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6: In St. John's Metro and the rest of the Avalon, tonight a few clouds, no wind, and a low of 15. Monday, a mix of sun and cloud and a high of 22. In Clarenville and central Newfoundland, tonight cloudy and a low of 14. Monday, a mix of sun and cloud and a high of 20. On the south coast tonight, cloudy and a low of 16. Monday, periods of rain and a high of 20. On the west coast, southwest coast, and northern peninsula, tonight cloudy and a low 14. Monday, cloudy and a high of 23.
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1: I'm Mahalia Artis. Premier Tony Wakeham admits there is a cost to NL gaining access to U.S. energy markets, but he considers gaining that access, which had previously been denied, a major victory. Questions have been raised about what it means for Newfoundland and Labrador and how the province will benefit. It's one of the provisions included in the latest agreement reached on Churchill Falls hydro development.
2: There are some transmission costs that are always part of all of these things, but we have the right to transmit through both the New York line and the other line into New England. And in the past, there was always a thing, you know, we're selling power at one price and Quebec is making huge profits off it by selling it elsewhere. We're going to get the same price that Hydro-Québec gets. So that's part of all of the workings inside this deal.
1: Premier Wakeham says the power is being sold through CFLCO, of which Quebec owns one-third. He says everything sold through the marketplace is negotiated, but the modeling put forward in the latest agreement shows exactly what we're getting as a province. The public health clinic in Come By Chance is going to relocate to nearby Arnold's Cove tomorrow. NL Health Services says the district clinic will move into a new space at 6 Whiffen Head Road on Monday. The new offices have been designed with accessibility in mind. The hours of operation will remain the same, and patients will be contacted regarding their appointments. The Canadian Coast Guard Auxiliary is teaming up with Transport Canada to establish stations around the province to supply personal flotation devices on loan. The need is even greater with more people taking to the water during the expanded recreational cod fishery. President Jim Chidley says PFDs save lives, and to date, 10 stations have been set up with the life jackets, but they're looking for additional donations from the public. He says the goal is to have PFDs available in as many locations as possible.
3: I don't have a number, nor will we ever put a number. We're trying to get into every community that we can in the coastal areas because, like I said, the safer that we make this province, the more enjoyable that we can make for people to go out on the water. You know, like people say, well, I must have taken a loan of your PFD. Well, you got to wear it. You just don't take a loan of it. It's not a seat cushion.
1: That's your news. I'm Mahalia Artis.
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1: In St. John's Metro and the rest of the Avalon, tonight a few clouds, no wind, and a low of 15. Monday, a mix of sun and cloud and a high of 22. In Clarenville and central Newfoundland, tonight cloudy and a low of 14. Monday, a mix of sun and cloud and a high of 20. On the south coast tonight, cloudy and a low of 16. Monday, periods of rain and a high of 20. On the west coast, southwest coast and northern peninsula, tonight cloudy and a low 14. Monday, cloudy and a high of 23.
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8: In St. John's Metro and the rest of the Avalon, tonight a few clouds, no wind, and a low of 15. Monday, a mix of sun and cloud and a high of 22. In Clarenville and central Newfoundland tonight, cloudy and a low of 14. Monday, a mix of sun and cloud and a high of 20. On the south coast tonight, cloudy and a low of 16. Monday, periods of rain and a high of 20. On the west coast, southwest coast, and northern peninsula tonight, cloudy and a low 14. Monday, cloudy and a high of 23.
0: 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Frequent weather updates. 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
1: 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I'm from Newfoundland, but I can do a London accent.
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10: In St. John's Metro and the rest of the Avalon, tonight a few clouds, no wind, and a low of 15. Monday, a mix of sun and cloud and a high of 22. In Clarenville and central Newfoundland, tonight cloudy and a low of 14. Monday, a mix of sun and cloud and a high of 20. On the south coast tonight, cloudy and a low of 16. Monday, periods of rain and a high of 20. On the west coast, southwest coast, and northern peninsula, tonight cloudy and a low of 14. Monday, cloudy and a high of 23.
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1: I'm Mahalia Artis. Premier Tony Wakeham says addressing the concerns raised by the mayor of Happy Valley Goose Bay are among the goals of a strategic plan government is developing in anticipation of expanded hydro development in Labrador. Government has struck a team led by Labrador and Indigenous Affairs Minister Leela Evans to help identify needs and issues in the region. Mayor Bert Pomeroy issued a warning last week that his town won't support Churchill Falls or Gull Island without a comprehensive plan to meet infrastructure and socioeconomic needs in his municipality. Pomeroy says his town is traumatized by government's failure to address the same issues before the Muskrat Falls project got underway. The premier says he's already been speaking with Pomeroy and the town council about their concerns.
2: We need to make sure that we develop the infrastructure in the communities that are going to be impacted, and infrastructure and social economic conditions around affordable housing and all of those issues that we know exist out there right now. And that's why Minister Evans is going to lead this team, and we're going to make sure we consult with all the stakeholders in Labrador.
1: The mayor of Labrador City says his community will need more funding and resources if government plans to attract more industry under a deal on hydro development. The deal will see a third transmission line built to feed Labrador West, something the mining industry and municipal officials have been calling for some time. Mayor Jordan Brown says that's good news, but he fears without proper resources from the provincial government for infrastructure expansion, his community could be left behind.
3: It's going to have to come with commitment from the provincial government on helping us expand. Part of the reason we can't expand at the rate we want to is we need more electricity. We need to have access to provincial funding in order to build houses, to build infrastructure and stuff to support these workers and to help grow our region for the long-term jobs that comes with these projects. Unfortunately, we were kicked out of the multi-year capital works being in the past budget, so it really tied our hands on expanding our municipality.
1: The provincial government is calling for proposals to renovate and expand Pasadena Elementary School in the West Coast. Some $16 million was included in the spring budget for improvements to Ecole Boreale in Happy Valley Goose Bay, St. Teresa's in Mundy Pond, and Pasadena Elementary. The school will be outfitted with four additional classrooms, a new kitchen and lunchroom, accessible washrooms, and space for pre-kindergarten program. That's your news. I'm Mahalia Artis.
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1: In St. John's Metro and the rest of the Avalon, tonight a few clouds, no wind, and a low of 15. Monday, a mix of sun and cloud and a high of 22. In Clarenville and central Newfoundland, tonight cloudy and a low of 14. Monday, a mix of sun and cloud and a high of 20. On the south coast tonight, cloudy and a low of 16. Monday, periods of rain and a high of 20. On the west coast, southwest coast and northern peninsula, tonight cloudy and a low 14. Monday, cloudy and a high of 23.
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7: In St. John's Metro and the rest of the Avalon, tonight a few clouds, no wind, and a low of 15. Monday, a mix of sun and cloud and a high of 22. In Clarenville and central Newfoundland, tonight cloudy and a low of 14. Monday, a mix of sun and cloud and a high of 20. On the south coast tonight, cloudy and a low of 16. Monday, periods of rain and a high of 20. On the west coast, southwest coast, and northern peninsula, tonight cloudy and a low 14. Monday, cloudy and a high of 23.
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9: In St. John's Metro and the rest of the Avalon, tonight a few clouds, no wind, and a low of 15. Monday, a mix of sun and cloud and a high of 22. In Clarenville and central Newfoundland, tonight cloudy and a low of 14. Monday, a mix of sun and cloud and a high of 20. On the south coast tonight, cloudy and a low of 16. Monday, periods of rain and a high of 20. On the west coast, southwest coast, and northern peninsula, tonight cloudy and a low of 14. Monday, cloudy and a high of 23.
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1: I'm Mahalia Artis. The Prime Minister admits that meeting American tariffs dollar for dollar will raise costs for consumers, but action had to be taken. The U.S. imposed 50% tariffs on a wide range of Canadian products after Canada suspended trade talks last week. Mark Carney says the U.S. had introduced last-minute concession into the agreement that threatened Canada's sovereignty, including provisions that limited Canada's ability to trade with other nations and threatened the preservation of French language and culture. That, says Carney, forced Canada to walk away from a bad deal, and Canada will match U.S. tariffs starting September 8th.
2: We take this step reluctantly. Reluctantly because we recognize that some of these measures will raise costs and reduce choice for Canadians. Reluctantly because we recognize that some U.S. companies and some U.S. states are innocent bystanders in a dispute that they did not want. Reluctantly because this trade dispute is preventing Canada and America from doing so much good that we could do together. But at the same time, we take this step confident that it is in the best interest of Canada.
1: The expansion of red tape reduction efforts to a specific entity within cabinet responsibilities is getting full marks from the business community. Premier Tony Wakeham last week named Energy Minister Lloyd Parrott as the one who is also now responsible for reducing the regulatory burden on people and companies. That profile has occupied a separate profile within government before, beginning with Danny Williams some 20 years ago. Yet the Canadian Federation of Independent Business continually gives Newfoundland and Labrador an F grade when it comes to red tape. Executive Director Jonathan Galgay says the extra time and work required to have anything go through government is costly to the business community.
3: I spoke to a small business owner in central Newfoundland a couple of days ago who owns a personal care home who is challenged with red tape with the Department of Government Services. I spoke to a business owner on the southern shore of Newfoundland that talked about having to apply for 3 liquor licenses to be within one establishment. So those are prime examples of red tape in Newfoundland and Labrador, just very closely to small businesses on the island.
1: Gridlock is a frequent reality in parts of Paradise as a busy and growing suburb of St. John's, but the town is hoping to find the means to loosen up the flow over the next few years. A regional study on the traffic connections in the metro region, including St. John's, is looking at the broader picture as any kind of hiccup. Even a fender bender along a main access point can throw everyone's timing into a tizzy. Paradise Mayor Patrick Martin says they know they have a problem and he's hoping the study can offer suggestions on adding more ways to get in and out of town, possibly via the Outer Ring Road or Topsail Road.
4: Making sure that if we have a road directly going into a neighborhood, we don't want to be making sure that traffic inundates that neighborhood without having traffic calming measures or mitigations in place too. So it all works hand in hand. But I guess the traffic study will dictate that, and we're very, very anxious for this to be done.
1: The town of Bay Roberts has planted 9 trees at the town's community garden in recognition of each of the mayors who have served the municipality since its incorporation 75 years ago. Each of the commemorative trees include a plaque outlining the years of service of each mayor, starting with Robert J. Mercer, the first mayor of Bay Roberts, to the current mayor, Jeff Seymour. A dedication ceremony took place on Saturday. The town says the trees are one of a number of initiatives taking place to mark the town's 75th anniversary. Bay Roberts was also the beneficiary of trees recently gifted to communities and groups across the province to mark the 250th anniversary of the Presentation Sisters. Now for a look at your weather in St. John's Metro and the rest of the Avalon. Monday will bring a mix of sun and cloud and a high of 22. Tuesday will be cloudy and a high of 24. In Clarenville and central Newfoundland, Monday a mix of sun and cloud and a high of 20. On Tuesday, showers and a high of 21. On the south coast, Monday, periods of rain and a high of 20. Tuesday, periods of rain and a high of 20. On the west coast and southwest coast and northern peninsula, Monday will be cloudy and a high of 23. Tuesday will have some showers and a high of 22. I'm Mahalia Arthur.
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6: Tonight, expect mainly cloudy skies with a low of 15. Tomorrow will bring a mix of sun and cloud with a high of 21, except 25 inland. Currently in St. John's, it's 17.
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1: Tonight, expect mainly cloudy skies with a low of 15. Tomorrow will bring a mix of sun and cloud with a high of 21, except 25 inland. Currently in St. John's, it's 17.
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1: I'm Mahalia Artis. The Prime Minister admits that meeting American tariffs dollar for dollar will raise costs for consumers, but action had to be taken. The U.S. imposed 50% tariffs on a wide range of Canadian products after Canada suspended trade talks last week. Mark Carney says the U.S. had introduced last-minute concession into the agreement that threatened Canada's sovereignty, including provisions that limited Canada's ability to trade with other nations and threatened the preservation of French language and culture. That, says Carney, forced Canada to walk away from a deal, and Canada will match U.S. tariffs starting September 8th.
2: We take this step reluctantly. Reluctantly because we recognize that some of these measures will raise costs and reduce choice for Canadians. Reluctantly because we recognize that some U.S. companies and some U.S. states are innocent bystanders in a dispute that they did not want. Reluctantly because this trade dispute is preventing Canada and America from doing so much good that we could do together. But at the same time, we take this step confident that it is in the best interest of Canada.
1: The expansion of red tape reduction efforts to a specific entity within cabinet responsibilities is getting full marks from the business community. Premier Tony Wakeham last week named Energy Minister Lloyd Parrott as the one who is also now responsible for reducing the regulatory burden on people and companies. That profile has occupied a separate profile within government before, beginning with Danny Williams some 20 years ago. Yet the Canadian Federation of Independent Business continually gives Newfoundland and Labrador an F grade when it comes to red tape. Executive Director Jonathan Galgay says the extra time and work required to have anything go through government is costly to the business community.
3: I spoke to a small business owner in central Newfoundland a couple of days ago who owns a personal care home who is challenged with red tape with the Department of Government Services. I spoke to a business owner on the southern shore of Newfoundland that talked about having to apply for 3 liquor licenses to be within one establishment. So those are prime examples of red tape in Newfoundland and Labrador, just very closely to small businesses on the island.
1: Gridlock is a frequent reality in parts of Paradise as a busy and growing suburb of St. John's, but the town is hoping to find the means to loosen up the flow over the next few years. A regional study on the traffic connections in the metro region, including St. John's, is looking at the broader picture as any kind of hiccup. Even a fender bender along a main access point can throw everyone's timing into a tizzy. Paradise Mayor Patrick Martin says they know they have a problem and he's hoping the study can offer suggestions on adding more ways to get in and out of town, possibly via the Outer Ring Road or Topsail Road.
4: Making sure that if we have a road directly going into a neighborhood, we don't want to be making sure that traffic inundates that neighborhood without having traffic calming measures or mitigations in place too. So it all works hand in hand. But I guess the traffic study will dictate that, and we're very, very anxious for this to be done.
1: The town of Bay Roberts has planted 9 trees at the town's community garden in recognition of each of the mayors who have served the municipality since its incorporation 75 years ago. Each of the commemorative trees include a plaque outlining the years of service of each mayor, starting with Robert J. Mercer, the first mayor of Bay Roberts, to the current mayor, Jeff Seymour. A dedication ceremony took place on Saturday. The town says the trees are one of a number of initiatives taking place to mark the town's 75th anniversary. Bay Roberts was also the beneficiary of trees recently gifted to communities and groups across the province to mark the 250th anniversary of the Presentation Sisters. Now for a look at your weather in St. John's Metro and the rest of the Avalon. Monday will bring a mix of sun and cloud and a high of 22. Tuesday will be cloudy and a high of 24. In Clarenville and central Newfoundland, Monday a mix of sun and cloud and a high of 20. On Tuesday, showers and a high of 21. On the south coast, Monday, periods of rain and a high of 20. Tuesday, periods of rain and a high of 20. On the west coast and southwest coast and northern peninsula, Monday will be cloudy and a high of 23. Tuesday will have some showers and a high of 22. I'm Mahalia Art.
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4: Tonight, expect mainly cloudy skies with a low of 15. Tomorrow will bring a mix of sun and cloud with a high of 21, except 25 inland. Currently in St. John's, it's 17.
3: Weather, weather, and more weather. 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
3: Overnight will be mainly cloudy with a low of 15. Later today, expect a mix of sun and cloud with a high of 21. Tomorrow brings a high of 24. Currently in St. John's, it's 17.
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1: I'm Mahalia Artis. The Prime Minister admits that meeting American tariffs dollar for dollar will raise costs for consumers, but action had to be taken. The U.S. imposed 50% tariffs on a wide range of Canadian products after Canada suspended trade talks last week. Mark Carney says the U.S. had introduced last-minute concession into the agreement that threatened Canada's sovereignty, including provisions that limited Canada's ability to trade with other nations and threatened the preservation of French language and culture. That, says Carney, forced Canada to walk away from a bad deal, and Canada will match U.S. tariffs starting September 8th.
2: We take this step reluctantly. Reluctantly because we recognize that some of these measures will raise costs and reduce choice for Canadians. Reluctantly because we recognize that some U.S. companies and some U.S. states are innocent bystanders in a dispute that they did not want. Reluctantly because this trade dispute is preventing Canada and America from doing so much good that we could do together. But at the same time, we take this step confident that it is in the best interest of Canada.
1: The expansion of red tape reduction efforts to a specific entity within cabinet responsibilities is getting full marks from the business community. Premier Tony Wakeham last week named Energy Minister Lloyd Parrott as the one who is also now responsible for reducing the regulatory burden on people and companies. That profile has occupied a separate profile within government before, beginning with Danny Williams some 20 years ago. Yet the Canadian Federation of Independent Business continually gives Newfoundland and Labrador an F grade when it comes to red tape. Executive Director Jonathan Galgay says the extra time and work required to have anything go through government is costly to the business community.
3: I spoke to a small business owner in central Newfoundland a couple of days ago who owns a personal care home who is challenged with red tape with the Department of Government Services. I spoke to a business owner on the southern shore of Newfoundland that talked about having to apply for 3 liquor licenses to be within one establishment. So those are prime examples of red tape in Newfoundland and Labrador, just very closely to small businesses on the island.
1: Gridlock is a frequent reality in parts of Paradise as a busy and growing suburb of St. John's, but the town is hoping to find the means to loosen up the flow over the next few years. A regional study on the traffic connections in the metro region, including St. John's, is looking at the broader picture as any kind of hiccup. Even a fender bender along a main access point can throw everyone's timing into a tizzy. Paradise Mayor Patrick Martin says they know they have a problem and he's hoping the study can offer suggestions on adding more ways to get in and out of town, possibly via the Outer Ring Road or Topsail Road.
4: Making sure that if we have a road directly going into a neighborhood, we don't want to be making sure that traffic inundates that neighborhood without having traffic calming measures or mitigations in place too. So it all works hand in hand. But I guess the traffic study will dictate that, and we're very, very anxious for this to be done.
1: The town of Bay Roberts has planted 9 trees at the town's community garden in recognition of each of the mayors who have served the municipality since its incorporation 75 years ago. Each of the commemorative trees include a plaque outlining the years of service of each mayor, starting with Robert J. Mercer, the first mayor of Bay Roberts, to the current mayor, Jeff Seymour. A dedication ceremony took place on Saturday. The town says the trees are one of a number of initiatives taking place to mark the town's 75th anniversary. Bay Roberts was also the beneficiary of trees recently gifted to communities and groups across the province to mark the 250th anniversary of the Presentation Sisters. Now for a look at your weather in St. John's Metro and the rest of the Avalon. Monday will bring a mix of sun and cloud and a high of 22. Tuesday will be cloudy and a high of 24. In Clarenville and central Newfoundland, Monday a mix of sun and cloud and a high of 20. On Tuesday, showers and a high of 21. On the south coast, Monday, periods of rain and a high of 20. Tuesday, periods of rain and a high of 20. On the west coast and southwest coast and northern peninsula, Monday will be cloudy and a high of 23. Tuesday will have some showers and a high of 22. I'm Mahalia Artis.
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2: Overnight will be mainly cloudy with a low of 15. Later today, expect a mix of sun and cloud with a high of 21. Tomorrow brings a high of 24. Currently in St. John's, it's 17.
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5: Overnight will be mainly cloudy with a low of 15. Later today, expect a mix of sun and cloud with a high of 21. Tomorrow brings a high of 24. Currently in St. John's, it's 17.
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1: I'm Mahalia Artis. The Prime Minister admits that meeting American tariffs dollar for dollar will raise costs for consumers, but action had to be taken. The U.S. imposed 50% tariffs on a wide range of Canadian products after Canada suspended trade talks last week. Mark Carney says the U.S. had introduced last-minute concession into the agreement that threatened Canada's sovereignty, including provisions that limited Canada's ability to trade with other nations and threatened the preservation of French language and culture. That, says Carney, forced Canada to walk away from a deal, and Canada will match U.S. tariffs starting September 8th.
2: We take this step reluctantly. Reluctantly because we recognize that some of these measures will raise costs and reduce choice for Canadians. Reluctantly because we recognize that some U.S. companies and some U.S. states are innocent bystanders in a dispute that they did not want. Reluctantly because this trade dispute is preventing Canada and America from doing so much good that we could do together. But at the same time, we take this step confident that it is in the best interest of Canada.
1: The expansion of red tape reduction efforts to a specific entity within cabinet responsibilities is getting full marks from the business community. Premier Tony Wakeham last week named Energy Minister Lloyd Parrott as the one who is also now responsible for reducing the regulatory burden on people and companies. That profile has occupied a separate profile within government before, beginning with Danny Williams some 20 years ago. Yet the Canadian Federation of Independent Business continually gives Newfoundland and Labrador an F grade when it comes to red tape. Executive Director Jonathan Galgay says the extra time and work required to have anything go through government is costly to the business community.
3: I spoke to a small business owner in central Newfoundland a couple of days ago who owns a personal care home who is challenged with red tape with the Department of Government Services. I spoke to a business owner on the southern shore of Newfoundland that talked about having to apply for 3 liquor licenses to be within one establishment. So those are prime examples of red tape in Newfoundland and Labrador, just very closely to small businesses on the island.
1: Gridlock is a frequent reality in parts of Paradise as a busy and growing suburb of St. John's, but the town is hoping to find the means to loosen up the flow over the next few years. A regional study on the traffic connections in the metro region, including St. John's, is looking at the broader picture as any kind of hiccup. Even a fender bender along a main access point can throw everyone's timing into a tizzy. Paradise Mayor Patrick Martin says they know they have a problem and he's hoping the study can offer suggestions on adding more ways to get in and out of town, possibly via the Outer Ring Road or Topsail Road.
4: Making sure that if we have a road directly going into a neighborhood, we don't want to be making sure that traffic inundates that neighborhood without having traffic calming measures or mitigations in place too. So it all works in hand. But I guess the traffic study will dictate that, and we're very, very anxious for this to be done.
1: The town of Bay Roberts has planted 9 trees at the town's community garden in recognition of each of the mayors who have served the municipality since its incorporation 75 years ago. Each of the commemorative trees include a plaque outlining the years of service of each mayor, starting with Robert J. Mercer, the first mayor of Bay Roberts, to the current mayor, Jeff Seymour. A dedication ceremony took place on Saturday. The town says the trees are one of a number of initiatives taking place to mark the town's 75th anniversary. Bay Roberts was also the beneficiary of trees recently gifted to communities and groups across the province to mark the 250th anniversary of the Presentation Sisters. Now for a look at your weather in St. John's Metro and the rest of the Avalon, Monday will bring a mix of sun and cloud and a high of 22. Tuesday will be cloudy and a high of 24. In Clarenville and central Newfoundland, Monday a mix of sun and cloud and a high of 20. On Tuesday, showers and a high of 21. On the south coast, Monday, periods of rain and a high of 20. Tuesday, periods of rain and a high of 20. On the west coast and southwest coast and northern peninsula, Monday will be cloudy and a high of 23. Tuesday will have some showers and a high of 22. I'm Mahalia Art.
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4: Overnight will be mainly cloudy with a low of 15. Later today, expect a mix of sun and cloud with a high of 21. Tomorrow brings a high of 24. Currently in St. John's, it's 17.
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4: Overnight will be mainly cloudy with a low of 15. Later today features a mix of sun and cloud and a high of 21. Tomorrow expect a high of 24. Currently in St. John's at 17.
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1: I'm Mahalia Artis. The Prime Minister admits that meeting American tariffs dollar for dollar will raise costs for consumers, but action had to be taken. The U.S. imposed 50% tariffs on a wide range of Canadian products after Canada suspended trade talks last week. Mark Carney says the U.S. had introduced last-minute concession into the agreement that threatened Canada's sovereignty, including provisions that limited Canada's ability to trade with other nations and threatened the preservation of French language and culture. That, says Carney, forced Canada to walk away from a deal, and Canada will match U.S. tariffs starting September 8th.
2: We take this step reluctantly. Reluctantly because we recognize that some of these measures will raise costs and reduce choice for Canadians. Reluctantly because we recognize that some U.S. companies and some U.S. states are innocent bystanders in a dispute that they did not want. Reluctantly because this trade dispute is preventing Canada and America from doing so much good that we could do together. But at the same time, we take this step confident that it is in the best interest of Canada.
1: The expansion of red tape reduction efforts to a specific entity within cabinet responsibilities is getting full marks from the business community. Premier Tony Wakeham last week named Energy Minister Lloyd Parrott as the one who is also now responsible for reducing the regulatory burden on people and companies. That profile has occupied a separate profile within government before, beginning with Danny Williams some 20 years ago. Yet the Canadian Federation of Independent Business continually gives Newfoundland and Labrador an F grade when it comes to red tape. Executive Director Jonathan Galgay says the extra time and work required to have anything go through government is costly to the business community.
3: I spoke to a small business owner in central Newfoundland a couple of days ago who owns a personal care home who is challenged with red tape with the Department of Government Services. I spoke to a business owner on the southern shore of Newfoundland that talked about having to apply for 3 liquor licenses to be within one establishment. So those are prime examples of red tape in Newfoundland and Labrador, just very closely to small businesses on the island.
1: Gridlock is a frequent reality in parts of Paradise as a busy and growing suburb of St. John's, but the town is hoping to find the means to loosen up the flow over the next few years. A regional study on the traffic connections in the metro region, including St. John's, is looking at the broader picture as any kind of hiccup. Even a fender bender along a main access point can throw everyone's timing into a tizzy. Paradise Mayor Patrick Martin says they know they have a problem and he's hoping the study can offer suggestions on adding more ways to get in and out of town, possibly via the Outer Ring Road or Topsail Road.
4: Making sure that if we have a road directly going into a neighborhood, we don't want to be making sure that traffic inundates that neighborhood without having traffic calming measures or mitigations in place too. So it all works hand in hand. But I guess the traffic study will dictate that, and we're very, very anxious for this to be done.
1: The town of Bay Roberts has planted 9 trees at the town's community garden in recognition of each of the mayors who have served the municipality since its incorporation 75 years ago. Each of the commemorative trees include a plaque outlining the years of service of each mayor, starting with Robert J. Mercer, the first mayor of Bay Roberts, to the current mayor, Jeff Seymour. A dedication ceremony took place on Saturday. The town says the trees are one of a number of initiatives taking place to mark the town's 75th anniversary. Bay Roberts was also the beneficiary of trees recently gifted to communities and groups across the province to mark the 250th anniversary of the Presentation Sisters. Now for a look at your weather in St. John's Metro and the rest of the Avalon, Monday will bring a mix of sun and cloud and a high of 22. Tuesday will be cloudy and a high of 24. In Clarenville and central Newfoundland, Monday a mix of sun and cloud and a high of 20. On Tuesday, showers and a high of 21. On the south coast, Monday, periods of rain and a high of 20. Tuesday, periods of rain and a high of 20. On the west coast and southwest coast and northern peninsula, Monday will be cloudy and a high of 23. Tuesday will have some showers and a high of 22. I'm Mahalia Artis.
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2: Overnight will be mainly cloudy with a low of 15. Later today features a mix of sun and cloud and a high of 21. Tomorrow expect a high of 24. Currently in St. John's at 17.
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7: Overnight will be mainly cloudy with a low of 15. Later today features a mix of sun and cloud and a high of 21. Tomorrow expect a high of 24. Currently in St. John's, it's 17.
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1: I'm Mahalia Artis. The Prime Minister admits that meeting American tariffs dollar for dollar will raise costs for consumers, but action had to be taken. The U.S. imposed 50% tariffs on a wide range of Canadian products after Canada suspended trade talks last week. Mark Carney says the U.S. had introduced last-minute concession into the agreement that threatened Canada's sovereignty, including provisions that limited Canada's ability to trade with other nations and threatened the preservation of French language and culture. That, says Carney, forced Canada to walk away from a bad deal, and Canada will match U.S. tariffs starting September 8th.
2: We take this step reluctantly. Reluctantly because we recognize that some of these measures will raise costs and reduce choice for Canadians. Reluctantly because we recognize that some U.S. companies and some U.S. states are innocent bystanders in a dispute that they did not want. Reluctantly because this trade dispute is preventing Canada and America from doing so much good that we could do together. But at the same time, we take this step confident that it is in the best interest of Canada.
1: The expansion of red tape reduction efforts to a specific entity within cabinet responsibilities is getting full marks from the business community. Premier Tony Wakeham last week named Energy Minister Lloyd Parrott as the one who is also now responsible for reducing the regulatory burden on people and companies. That profile has occupied a separate profile within government before, beginning with Danny Williams some 20 years ago. Yet the Canadian Federation of Independent Business continually gives Newfoundland and Labrador an F grade when it comes to red tape. Executive Director Jonathan Galgay says the extra time and work required to have anything go through government is costly to the business community.
3: I spoke to a small business owner in central Newfoundland a couple of days ago who owns a personal care home who is challenged with red tape with the Department of Government Services. I spoke to a business owner on the southern shore of Newfoundland that talked about having to apply for 3 liquor licenses to be within one establishment. So those are prime examples of red tape in Newfoundland and Labrador, just very closely to small businesses on the island.
1: Gridlock is a frequent reality in parts of Paradise as a busy and growing suburb of St. John's, but the town is hoping to find the means to loosen up the flow over the next few years. A regional study on the traffic connections in the metro region, including St. John's, is looking at the broader picture as any kind of hiccup. Even a fender bender along a main access point can throw everyone's timing into a tizzy. Paradise Mayor Patrick Martin says they know they have a problem and he's hoping the study can offer suggestions on adding more ways to get in and out of town, possibly via the Outer Ring Road or Topsail Road.
4: Making sure that if we have a road directly going into a neighborhood, we don't want to be making sure that traffic inundates that neighborhood without having traffic calming measures or mitigations in place too. So it all works hand in hand. But I guess the traffic study will dictate that, and we're very, very anxious for this to be done.
1: The town of Bay Roberts has planted 9 trees at the town's community garden in recognition of each of the mayors who have served the municipality since its incorporation 75 years ago. Each of the commemorative trees include a plaque outlining the years of service of each mayor, starting with Robert J. Mercer, the first mayor of Bay Roberts, to the current mayor, Jeff Seymour. A dedication ceremony took place on Saturday. The town says the trees are one of a number of initiatives taking place to mark the town's 75th anniversary. Bay Roberts was also the beneficiary of trees recently gifted to communities and groups across the province to mark the 250th anniversary of the Presentation Sisters. Now for a look at your weather in St. John's Metro and the rest of the Avalon, Monday will bring a mix of sun and cloud and a high of 22. Tuesday will be cloudy and a high of 24. In Clarenville and central Newfoundland, Monday a mix of sun and cloud and a high of 20. On Tuesday, showers and a high of 21. On the south coast, Monday, periods of rain and a high of 20. Tuesday, periods of rain and a high of 20. On the west coast and southwest coast and northern peninsula, Monday will be cloudy and a high of 23. Tuesday will have some showers and a high of 22. I'm Mahalia Artis.
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2: Overnight will be mainly cloudy with a low of 15. Later today features a mix of sun and cloud and a high of 21. Tomorrow expect a high of 24. Currently in St. John's at 17.
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2: I'm Sarah Strickland. The Prime Minister admits that meeting American tariffs dollar for dollar will raise costs for consumers, but action had to be taken. The U.S. imposed 50% tariffs on a wide range of Canadian products after Canada suspended trade talks last week. Mark Carney says the U.S. had introduced last-minute concessions into the agreement that threatened Canada's sovereignty, including provisions that limited Canada's ability to trade with other nations and threatened the preservation of French language and culture. That, says Carney, forced Canada to walk away from a bad deal, and Canada will match U.S. tariffs starting September 8th.
3: We take this step reluctantly. Reluctantly because we recognize that some of these measures will raise costs and reduce choice for Canadians. Reluctantly because we recognize that some U.S. companies and some U.S. states are innocent bystanders in a dispute that they did not want. Reluctantly because this trade dispute is preventing Canada and America from doing so much good that we could do together. But at the same time, we take this step confident that it is in the best interest of Canada.
2: Carney also referred to the electricity grid and the agreement on Labrador hydro development announced in St. John's a week ago. He says Canada plans to double capacity by 2050.
3: It will produce enough clean electricity to power every single vehicle in Canada. We're building our economy while taking charge of our security by investing $500 billion into our defense, expanding our shipyards, growing our aerospace industry, increasing our cyber capabilities.
2: The province is promoting Newfoundland and Labrador's ability for the first time to sell power directly to U.S. markets, but the former chair of the Public Utilities Board and a member of the 2041 group, David Vardy, says it's not that simple. Newfoundland and Labrador has had to sell power to Quebec and can't use Hydro-Quebec's transmission lines to sell to third-party customers. Vardy says the new deal doesn't do anything to improve that situation.
4: It extends an existing arrangements which we have to sell power from Muskrat Falls and some surplus power, recaptured power from the 69 contract from Churchill Falls, the Upper Churchill, where we can sell power into the United States. That's an existing arrangement.
2: He says the new deal announced last week doesn't give the province any additional capacity to be able to sell the energy.
4: What it does do is it gives us some access to contracts that Hydro-Quebec already has with customers in New York and in New England. And we can piggyback on that, and we can supply that those markets based upon prices already established by Quebec.
2: The start of the new school year is only about 2 weeks away, and a local chiropractor is reminding parents to consider backpacks and the impact they have on young, developing backs. Randy Follett of Lakeview Chiropractic says kids may want a backpack with their favorite characters or colors, but he says parents really need to take a look at how they're made and the support they provide. He says backpacks need to be proportionate to a child's body size and not larger than what's needed.
5: For example, the top of the backpack should not go higher than the top of the child's shoulders, and the bottom of it should not be below the waist. So, for example, if your child is walking to school and their heels are kicking the backpack, it's probably too big for them.
2: He says weight is also a consideration, with lightweight materials preferable to leather or heavy fabrics.
5: The shoulder straps are really important. The shoulder straps should be wide, at least 2 inches wide. They should be adjustable. The length of it should be adjustable, and the shoulder straps ideally should be padded.
2: In Athens, hats are becoming almost as essential as sunscreen as tourists reach for everything from straw boaters to baseball caps to beat the summer heat. The Acropolis welcomed a record 4.6 million visitors last year, many of them spending hours in mid 30 degrees Celsius temperatures with little shade. Health advocates say growing awareness of heat stroke and UV exposure is helping drive demand, while local vendors report that hat sales are climbing. Greek hat makers are noticing the change too, saying customers who once laughed at the idea of wearing a hat are now putting one on and heading straight out the door. Spider-Man Brand New Day fought off a slew of newcomers to stay atop the weekend box office for a fourth straight week. The film, starring Tom Holland and Zendaya, has now made over $855 million U.S. in North America. It is expected to soon surpass Avengers Endgame to become the second highest grossing domestic release of all time. That's your news. I'm Sarah Strickland.
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8: Overnight will be mainly cloudy with a low of 15. Later today features a mix of sun and cloud and a high of 21. Tomorrow expect a high of 24. Currently in St. John's at 17.
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5: Today features a mix of sun and cloud and a high of 21. Tonight brings cloudy skies and a low of 19. Tomorrow brings a high of 26. Currently in St. John's, it's 16.
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1: At 6 o'clock, we have mostly cloudy skies, temperature 16 in St. John's. Good morning, I'm Sarah Strickland. A couple hundred Delta Airlines passengers had an unexpected layover in St. John's last night. The flight en route to Rome from JFK declared an emergency over the Atlantic due to an engine issue. The plane landed safely at St. John's International just after 11. Delta is sending another aircraft from New York to pick up the stranded passengers. The Prime Minister admits that meeting American tariffs dollar for dollar will raise costs for consumers, but action had to be taken. The U.S. imposed 50% tariffs on a wide range of Canadian products after Canada suspended trade talks last week. Mark Carney says the U.S. had introduced last-minute concessions into the agreement that threatened Canada's sovereignty, including provisions that limited Canada's ability to trade with other nations and threatened the preservation of the French language and culture. That, says Carney, forced Canada to walk away from a bad deal, and Canada will match U.S. tariffs starting on September 8th.
2: We take this step reluctantly. Reluctantly because we recognize that some of these measures will raise costs and reduce choice for Canadians. Reluctantly because we recognize that some U.S. companies and some U.S. states are innocent bystanders in a dispute that they did not want. Reluctantly because this trade dispute is preventing Canada and America from doing so much good that we could do together. But at the same time, we take this step confident that it is in the best interest of Canada.
1: Carney also referred to the electricity grid and the agreement on Labrador Hydro Development announced in St. John's a week ago. He says Canada plans to double capacity by 2050.
2: It will produce enough clean electricity to power every single vehicle in Canada. We're building our economy while taking charge of our security by investing $500 billion into our defense, expanding our shipyards, growing our aerospace industry, increasing our cyber capabilities.
1: The Premier and his energy minister are in Norway this week for an oil show. The Offshore Northern Seas Conference in Stavanger drives conversations about the energy future, attracting thousands of people. Premier Tony Wakeham and Energy Minister Lloyd Parrott will be meeting with industry representatives on Newfoundland and Labrador's place in offshore oil production. The Bay du Nord project will also be on the talking table as Equinor is the state-owned oil company of Norway. Gridlock is a frequent reality in busy parts of Paradise, but the town is hoping to find the means to loosen up the flow over the next few years. A regional study on the traffic connections in the metro region, including St. John's, is looking at the broader picture as any kind of hiccup, even a fender bender along a main access point, can throw everyone's timing into a tizzy. Paradise Mayor Patrick Martin says they know they have a problem, and he's hoping the study can offer suggestions on adding more ways to get in and out of the town, possibly via the Outer Ring or Topsail Road.
3: Making sure that if we have a road directly going into a neighborhood, we don't want to be making sure that traffic inundates that neighborhood without having traffic calming measures or mitigations in place too. So it all works hand in hand. But I guess the traffic study will dictate that, and we're very, very anxious for this to be done.
1: WestJet flight attendants are wrapping up a week-long vote this afternoon on whether to accept a contract deal struck between their union and the airline. Here's John Kennedy.
4: Canadian Union of Public Employees has said that the tentative agreement includes more than an 18% wage hike over 3 years, as well as new compensation for work done on the ground. The deal followed tough negotiations, particularly around boarding pay, that culminated in a one-day strike by some 4,400 cabin crew earlier this month. WestJet's flight schedule gradually ramped up after more than 900 flights were canceled at the peak of the summer travel period. John Kennedy, The Canadian Press.
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7: Well, let's see what's going on with traffic. And, the turns out there's not much. It is pretty slow at this early hour, although we're getting a little bit of rain outside, and it looks like that's going to be with us for a little bit this morning. For the most part, though, just look for the usual spots where you've seen some of those slowdowns in the city over the last little while. For the most part, though, still things are pretty quiet and moving along pretty smoothly at this early hour. That's your traffic.
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1: St. John's Metro, rest of the Avalon, sun and cloud for today. Southeasterly winds 30 and a high of 21. Mainly cloudy this evening, low of 19. Sunny breaks tomorrow, high of 26. For Clarenville and central Newfoundland, cloudy with showers today. Southerlies 30, high of 25. Mainly cloudy this evening, low of 19. Showers begin around lunchtime tomorrow and a high of 25. For the south coast, sunny breaks with showers this afternoon. Southeasterlies 30 and a high of 21. RDF this evening, low of 18. Periods of rain tomorrow, fog patches and a high of 22. And the west coast, southwest coast, the northern peninsula, rain for today. Southerlies 40 and a high of 24. Showers this evening, winds at 30 and a low of 19. Rain and fog tomorrow, southwesterly winds at 30 and a high of 22. Right now in St. John's, mostly cloudy skies, the temperature at 16. 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I'm Sarah Strickland.
0: This is your VOCM Mornings with Jerry Lynn Mackey and Russell Bowers.
7: Well, good morning. It is a lovely Monday. A little rainy, must be said, but for the most part, not too bad out there so far. And Jerry Lynn's off today. She'll be back tomorrow. In the meantime, I can tell you that we're going to talk a little bit about all this trade kerfuffle. And my goodness, what a storm it set off on Friday and Saturday. And we'll hear what the Prime Minister had to say about it all a little bit later on this morning. Also, a recent report from the government of Newfoundland and Labrador says the aquaculture business is doing quite well, thank you very much, and contributing heavily to food security. And we'll also talk a little bit about student debt. It is a big issue, and we'll hear about that a little bit later on this morning. First things first, let's talk a little weather, and let's find out what's going on in our weather forecast for today. And to help me with that, I've got Maxine Cloutier-Gervais at the Gander Weather Office of Environment Canada. Good morning, Maxine. How are you?
9: Good morning, Russell. I'm good. How are you?
7: Not too bad. I was a little bit of speck and rain out there as I was coming in this morning. What do we have across the island for the better part of Monday?
9: Yeah, so we're in for some busy weather for today and the next few days. So I'll try to keep it as simple as possible. For today, we have our low pressure system that will continue to bring rain, mainly over Portobasque and Burgio, over the west coast, as well as Deer Lake and Buckins. Today should mainly be some spotty showers all day. We are seeing some more steady rain right now over the northeast and the northern peninsula. That should taper off later this morning and be replaced by spotty showers throughout the day as well. The Avalon Peninsula is the exception for today, so mainly a mix of sun and cloud, showers and drizzle over there are expected to start this evening only. So that is that's pretty much it for today. Mostly rain and some spotty showers here and there.
7: All right, let's tempt fate now. What can we expect through the better part of Tuesday?
9: Yeah, so for Tuesday, once again, we're looking at widespread showers across the province. With the heaviest rain expected for Portobasque and Burgio, especially Tuesday morning. So we actually have issued a rainfall warning for Burgio with significant amounts that are possible starting now until Tuesday evening. We are looking at 40 to 70 millimeters of rain. Some heavier showers, however, could bring up to 90 millimeters locally. So definitely some more rain over the south. For the northeast, there's still some disagreement between the guidances. Some showers should start tomorrow morning or early afternoon. So that's mainly it for tomorrow morning and afternoon. But as we get more in the evening tomorrow, there's another weather system that's moving in. There's still some disagreement about its exact track, but as of now, the rain looks mainly over the Buran Peninsula and the Avalon. Could possibly reach the Bonavista Peninsula as well. Yep, so definitely a busy couple of days weather-wise. Everybody will see some rain at some point.
7: And what's the midweek or what's the rest of the week? Give me a sense of what the rest of the week might look like.
9: So the second half of the week is looking way better, actually. So you're seeing possibly the return of the sun behind this low-pressure system. We should have a clearing trend. And, yeah, the sun should make a comeback for the second part of the week.
7: All right, Maxine, thank you so much for filling us in on this today. I really appreciate it.
9: Thank you for having me. Have a good day.
7: All right, you too. All right, that's Maxine Cloutier-Gervais at the Gander Weather Office of Environment Canada. And let's see what's going on now with our question of the day. It's up at vocm.com. And our question of the day is concerning things about trade. So do you support Ottawa's decision to meet U.S. tariffs dollar for dollar, even if it means increasing costs and reducing choice for Canadians? What's your thoughts on that? You can say, no, we have to stand up for ourselves, or no, we should have accepted U.S. concessions. And that's what's up at our VOCM question of the day at VOCM.com. And you can also get in touch with us simply by going to our text line as well, 709-273-5211. That's 709-273-5211. And let's 12 minutes after 6 here now, and Tim Powers is with me. He's a traveling man today, but he's standing by. Good morning, Tim. How are you?
10: I am good, Russell. How are you?
7: Not too bad. I want to quickly ask you, you know, out of the gates, as we, you know, we've been talking about the fact that the Prime Minister has said the country's under attack, the response must be strong. So, as we're all aware, Friday the trade talks between America and Canada collapsed in a heap. Donald Trump said Canada wants the benefits of being an American state without actually being one. Mark Carney said the Americans want to sign a pact in pencil. So, Tim, are the elbows back up?
10: The elbows are back up. Well, the Prime Minister went even a little further, as you know, Russell. He said, because he had a news conference on Saturday and he spoke to the nation, and he said something to the effect, when you are attacked, it's an act of war. We have been attacked. So the Prime Minister certainly has the public support. There's a poll out this morning that shows that 76% of Canadians support not signing the trade pact based on what we know about it. That's from Angus Reid. The hockey sticks may be up because, of course, they were going to be tariffed. Yep, Canada is fully behind the Prime Minister at the moment, it seems. And so is former U.S. Vice President Mike Pence. Apparently, Mike Pence has come out and said, why is the Trump administration going down this path? Because it's hurting Americans.
7: So how significant do you think some of the things highlighted by the Prime Minister, things like culture, French language, and even the issue of sovereignty is in the spotlight, and they sort of became issues kind of at the late hour in these discussions, from what I gather.
10: And Ford pickups apparently made in Canada a big issue. So if you follow all of the reporting, as you and I have, and I'm sure many of the listeners have, it appears there was a deal. And then Howard Lutnick, remember Howard Lutnick, the U.S. Commerce Secretary, who has been a bit of an attack dog against Canada for Trump, he apparently intervened in the last hours, and an hour before the deal was supposed to be signed off. Canada had gone through the text and found all these gems that apparently are credited to Howard Lutnick. That included, according to the Prime Minister, restrictions on how we would do other trade deals. So basically telling Canada, you can't have free trade deals, or if you do have free trade deals with other countries, they're going to work in a particular way. Apparently getting in back into the issue of how our media products are made in Canada and restrictions and all of that. And again, listeners will remember this was a big thing for Trump previously, and Canada had made some steps. We just, you know, did away with the online streaming agreement and all of that. And then allegedly there were other bits and pieces in there that were offensive, but the three big areas seemed to be the streaming, managing how we dealt with Ford pickups, and limiting what we could do with other countries. And the Canadian government says enough was enough, and that is where we are. And the Prime Minister has also announced that after Labor Day, which is probably tactically very smart, there will be retaliatory tariffs on a dollar-by-dollar basis. We don't know what they are. Why do I say that would be smart? Give some time for things to cool and see if Trump goes into one of his taco moments. He didn't taco. Trump always chickens out is what that stands for on the weekend. But over the next couple of weeks, does some pressure build in the United States for him to step back? Because Americans are feeling the cost of this trade war, too.
7: You know, what's interesting in all of this is that, you know, depending on which province you're standing in, you may feel more

0: stake in all of this is pretty small by comparison. It looks like most of these issues are going to affect central Canada. You know, that's Quebec, Ontario, BC also likely to be bigly hit by this. What do you think that does to responses elsewhere outside of those main avenues for trade?
1: Well, who was the first premier to commend the prime minister for stepping back from the deal? Doug Ford. And Ford has long said, look, no, we can't concede. We can't concede to the way the Americans want us to concede. Within minutes of Carney issuing his statement on Friday night, Ford was out there. Premier Eby from BC has been out there. Now, Premier Smith from Alberta has said she is worried about what the dollar for dollar concessions might be, because you'll remember early on in the trade chats, there was some talk from some of the other provinces that maybe we turn off the oil and hydropower to the U.S. That is not something Daniel Smith would support. Mm-hmm. So those premiers have all made the right sounds. What they've also said, though, because they are concerned about the impact, because apparently the new impact will add an additional $28 billion in threat to the Canadian economy, they want supports from the Canadian government for their workers. They want Canada to stand tough, but they want the checks as well, which I suppose is a fair enough response. Though it is interesting in that Angus Reid data that I mentioned earlier, 2 in 5 Canadians are worried about what the new tariffs from the U.S. will do to the economy. And of course, national polls are always heavily sampled in Ontario, Quebec, and Western Canada. So you're seeing some of that worry come through. So Carney probably politically has a little bit of a pathway here, but not a long time, because people are concerned about the economic impacts. They'd like the punch back, but they're worried about what it's going to cost them.
0: You know, it's interesting because you're right. The electricity and oil is a pretty big economic lever that we've got. But, you know, it seems like no one really wants to use it, like, other than as a threat. I mean, how far does Canada have to go to put the fear of God into the Trump administration without, you know, an outsized response from them? You know, how far can we push this?
1: I think we did have retaliatory tariffs before, as the Trudeau people will tell you, and I think we can get back to some of that stuff. And I think we have to demonstrate that we are prepared to act if nothing has happened by September 7th or 8th, when the Canadian tariffs, retaliatory tariffs, would come in. But Canada has to be careful, but I think they do want to now. What we might see over the next 2 weeks, to answer the question, is you know, Canada and others trying to rally people in the U.S. To put pressure on Trump, have American business leaders put Trump pressure on Trump, because Trump likes the stock market too. And if the stock market starts to go down because there are grave concerns about what the impact on the retaliatory tariffs and the tariffs overall will have on both economies, then that might see some movement from the U.S. All of the major U.S. networks carried this yesterday, which is always a sign, as we know, Russell, that the president will pay some more attention.
0: One last thing. Mark Carney said we might just have to resign ourselves to the fact that we're going to have to wait out this Trump regime for the next 2.5 years. How realistic do you think that is?
1: I think that's realistic anyway. I mean, whether it is getting some relief now, I think you used the line earlier. I mean, you know, an agreement with Trump is basically an agreement that's written in pencil. So even if we do get an agreement, what is to say there isn't another fit of pique in 6 months about something and we're fighting about something else? I think we just have to resign ourselves that, well, we may get some short-term relief. The next 2.5 years are not going to produce the kind of economic stability we may like. Maybe it changes after the U.S. midterms. Maybe it changes with a year to go. But I think it's better to expect turbulence. Lower expectations is a great thing to do in politics, because if they are exceeded, then we all feel better.
0: I know you're flying today, Tim. Hopefully there's no turbulence in your future. thanks for pinch hitting with us today.
1: All clear skies, Russell. All clear skies. Good to talk to you.
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0: Nelson. Or shake some boots to the sounds of Brooks and Dunn, Shania Twain, and more. 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
8: Here's the weather starting with St. John's, Metro, and the Avalon. Sun and cloud today and a high of 21. Cloudy overnight with sunny breaks for Tuesday and a high of 26. For Clarenville and central Newfoundland, a few showers, but otherwise a cloudy day and a high of 25. More cloud overnight with showers beginning again Tuesday afternoon and a high of 25. For the south coast, it's sunny breaks with some showers this afternoon. Today's high 21. Rain, drizzle, and fog overnight with rain continuing into Tuesday, some fog patches as well, and a high of 22. And finally, for the west coast and the northern peninsula, rain today and a high of 24. Showers continuing overnight with rain and fog into Tuesday and a high of 22 degrees.
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8: Taking a look at news headlines at this early hour, a local chiropractor reminding parents to consider backpacks and the impact they have on young developing backs. DFO rules are discriminatory to those on the South Coast who like to drag for scallops, according to some. And the Premier and the Energy Minister are in Norway for an oil show this week. That's a look at your news headlines. More coming up at the bottom of the clock in just a few moments here on your VOCM Mornings. And yes, just hearing from Tim there about the news out of Friday and Saturday that the Prime Minister and the country is walking away from trade talks with the Americans. Prime Minister Mark Carney explained on Saturday why he instructed his negotiating team to walk away from the table.
10: I instructed our negotiators to return to Ottawa. We cannot accept what they've offered, and we will not give what they've asked. Over the past year, the U.S. has imposed a series of tariffs that violate its commitment under our agreement with them in Mexico, so-called CUSMA. The United States has continually changed their rationale for these actions, from fentanyl to taxes on U.S. tech giants to certification of U.S. aircraft, to the sharing of tolls of a bridge that Canada built and paid for, to our dairy policy, to provincial decisions not to sell American alcohol during a trade war, to a television advertisement that quoted Ronald Reagan, to smoke from wildfires while they threatened our communities. Another prominent justification for U.S. tariffs has been their claim that since the United States runs, quote, a trade deficit with Canada, we were ripping them off. Also a quote. But the U.S.'s narrow merchandise trade deficit only exists because the U.S. buys so much of its energy from Canada. Canada fuels American growth, supplying 99% of their natural gas imports, 85% of their electricity imports, 60% of their crude oil imports. I don't think they want us to stop sending any of that energy. And if you look more broadly at the comprehensive U.S.-Canada trade balance, which includes the many services from finance to entertainment that we buy from the United States, that shows a persistent American trade surplus. Most fundamentally, trade is about building mutual strength, creating a relationship that benefits both countries. For example, Canada is the largest customer for U.S. cars. In fact, we buy more American-built cars and trucks than the United Kingdom, Japan, and China combined. It's the same for American steel products. Canada is also the largest customer for 26 U.S. states and a top three customer for 45 U.S. states. Last year, Americans sold almost $600 billion in goods and services to Canadians. That's more than $1.6 billion every single day. On the other hand, Canadian exports to the United States lower costs for American families. In contrast, tariffs are taxes, taxes which are ultimately paid by U.S. consumers. While the United States has imposed a seemingly endless stream of tariffs and threatened more, Canada has, by contrast, taken several steps in good faith to try to find compromise and secure a comprehensive deal in the best interests of both Canadians and Americans.
8: The Prime Minister speaking on Saturday about why he instructed his negotiating team to walk away from trade talks with the U.S. The news is next at 6:30 on your VOCM Mornings.
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11: 6:30, nice morning out there. Temperature 16 in St. John's. Good morning. I'm Sarah Strickland. The province is promoting Newfoundland and Labrador's ability for the first time to sell power directly to U.S. markets, but the former chair of the Public Utilities Board and a member of the 2041 group, David Vardy, says it's not that simple. Newfoundland and Labrador's had to sell power to Quebec and can't use Hydro-Quebec's transmission lines to sell to third-party customers. Vardy says the new deal doesn't do anything to improve that situation.
12: It extends an existing arrangements which we have to sell power from Muskrat Falls and some surplus power, recaptured power from the 69 contract from Churchill Falls, the Upper Churchill, where we can sell power into the United States. That's an existing arrangement.
11: He says the new deal announced last week doesn't give the province any additional capacity to be able to sell the energy.
12: What it does do is it gives us some access to contracts that Hydro-Québec already has with customers in New York and in New England, and we can piggyback on that, and we can supply that those markets based upon prices already established by Quebec.
11: A couple hundred Delta Airlines passengers had an unexpected layover in St. John's last night. The flight en route to Rome from JFK declared an emergency over the Atlantic due to an engine issue. The plane landed safely at St. John's International just after 11. Delta is sending another aircraft from New York to pick up the stranded passengers. The start of the new school year is only about 2 weeks away, and a local chiropractor is reminding parents to consider backpacks and the impact they have on young developing backs. Randy Follett of Lakeview Chiropractic says kids may want a backpack with their favorite characters or colors, but he says parents really need to look at how they're made and the support they provide. He says backpacks need to be proportionate to a child's body size and not larger than what's needed.
13: For example, the top of the backpack should not go higher than the top of the child's shoulders, and the bottom of it should not be below the waist. So, for example, if your child is walking to school and their heels are kicking the backpack, it's probably too big for them.
11: Up next, your VOCM traffic and weather forecast.
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8: Well, there's not too much going on at this early hour, of course. Traffic moving relatively smoothly, it must be said. You're going to see some of those slowdowns at Portugal Cove at Major's Path. So for anyone coming in from Portugal Cove, St. Phillips, or the Belle Island Ferry, you know, just to take another route. There is another way route in Thorburn Road area. To avoid that major slowdown there. And there's work happening on Columbus Drive today. It's involving a shared use path. They're set up now between the Waterford Bridge Road overpass and Topsail Road northbound. So watch for crews working in that area this morning. That's a look at your traffic to this early hour.
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11: St. John's Metro, rest of the Avalon, sun and cloud today, southeasterlies 30 and a high of 21, mainly cloudy this evening, low of 19, and sunny breaks tomorrow, high of 26. Clarenville, central Newfoundland, cloudy with showers today, southerlies 30, high of 25, mainly cloudy this evening, low of 19. Showers begin around lunchtime tomorrow and a high of 25. For the south coast, sunny breaks with showers this afternoon. Southeasterly winds at 30 and a high of 21. RDF this evening, low of 18. Periods of rain tomorrow, fog patches and a high of 22. And the west coast, southwest coast, northern peninsula, rain for today, southerlies 40 and a high of 24. Showers for this evening with winds at 30, low of 19. Rain and fog tomorrow, southwesterly winds 30 and a high of 22. Right now in St. John's, we have a nice morning out there. Temperature is at 15. Back with an update at 7 o'clock for VOCM News. I'm Sarah Strickland.
8: Thank you so much, Sarah Strickland, in our VOCM newsroom for us this morning. It is 6:36 on the program. Quick reminder now of our question of the day. 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You can say, yes, we have to stand up, or no, we should have accepted U.S. conditions. You can vote on that at VOCM.com. That's VOCM.com and our question of the day. All right, it's 6:37 now, and let's talk a little bit about the food fishery in this, well, at least the seafood industry in this province. A recent report from the government of Newfoundland and Labrador says the aquaculture industry generated $453 million in value during 2025. And with its Cold Harvest Conference just 2 weeks away, the Newfoundland and Labrador Aquaculture Industry Association claims their place in contributing to food security in this province. The NAIA says that this level of production supports rural employment, processors, and transportation companies as well. The Industry Association executive is Bradley George. He's here now with more on these numbers. Bradley, good morning. How are you?
17: Great. And yourself?
8: Not too bad. As you sat down to tell everyone about these numbers, what were some of the early thoughts as you were announcing this kind of economic activity for aquaculture?
17: Well, it's great to see, not surprising, that production numbers are going up for aquaculture. Strong production performance, I should say, in the salmon, trout sectors, as well as in the shellfish industry, mussels and oysters.
8: So this is for the year 2025. How much of an increase is that over the year before or in recent times?
17: In recent years, I believe in 2024, the numbers were about $281 million in market value. In tonnage, last year we saw close to 40,000 tons of product, and the year before, probably just over 25,000 tons of product.
8: What's it contributing to the province's unemployment? How big a stake do you have in that?
17: The aquaculture sector employs about 2,500 people indirectly and directly. You have people working in the actual facilities actually on the farms themselves. But then the aquaculture sector employs people, well, like any fishing sector, I guess the fishing sector, you have truckers moving product off the island. You have those who are supplying equipment to the industry. So you have the indirect industry as well, suppliers.
8: As I highlight one of the things you bring up in your press release about food security and aquaculture driving food security in the province, how do you make that claim? What do you mean by that?
17: Well, seafood is a year-round reliable protein. And when it comes to aquaculture, the products that are produced on the farm, seafood farms, whether it be salmon, trout, or oysters or mussels, there's a less reliance on imports if the product is farmed here in Newfoundland and Labrador. And local production strengthens processors, supply chains. So it's a good source of food security for the province.
8: Where do you see things like the growth in the industry?
17: I see the industry continuing to go do well here. The industry technology has been getting better through the years. Aquaculture is not the same industry it was 20 years ago. It's not the same industry it was 5 years ago. And as we have our conference coming up in another month, some of the people who will be attending will be showing the latest in the newest technology. And as technology improves, so does production. So I think that the industry will only improve and get better over time.
8: And Bradley, it's interesting you bring up that conference, because I guess we're about 3 weeks out from it starting. The Aquaculture Association of Canada, together with the Aquaculture Industry Association from this province, getting together to host the Cold Harvest Conference and Trade Show. It's starting September 15th. What are you expecting from that trade show?
17: Well, it's really a flagship event for NIA, or the, it's really a flagship event for the Newfoundland Labrador Aquaculture Industry Association and the Aquaculture Association of Canada. Delegates will be coming from across the country, the U.S., Europe, and we have some people coming from New Zealand as well. Mm. We'll have technical sessions, keynotes, panels, a trade show, but it's more than just a conference. It's an opportunity for people to get together, reinforce transparency, talk about collaboration, how do we improve the sector to shape the future, really, of seafood farming. Talk about some of the things you mentioned earlier. How do we improve and how do we better increase production and those types of things?
8: Given how much the concept of trade has dominated our local and national discussions over the last, I'd say, year or more, Bradley, how important is it that anyone who comes through this trade show in September is keenly aware of markets other than the United States?
17: Well, people are very keenly aware of that, obviously. We're able to produce the products that are needed here in Newfoundland and Labrador to grocery stores and restaurants, and the remainder of the product is exported off the island. So you're right, exporting markets, people are keenly aware of that. The companies are keenly aware of that, and most certainly the United States is a key market. So the industry is following that very closely.
8: You know what? We're going to have another discussion, it sounds like, when we get closer to the time that the conference and trade show is up for September 15th to the 17th. That's the Cold Harvest Conference and Trade Show. The registration is open now to attend. Just go to NIA's website, naia.ca. NAIA.ca. You can register now for the conference and trade show, the Cold Harvest Trade Show, coming up September 15th to 17th. It's in St. John's at the JAG Hotel. Bradley George is Executive Director of the Aquaculture Industry Association of Newfoundland. And Bradley, thank you so much for sharing a couple of minutes with us this morning.
17: Oh, thank you very much for having me.
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8: Here's the weather, starting with St. John's, Metro, and the Avalon. Sun and cloud today and a high of 21. Cloudy overnight with sunny breaks for Tuesday and a high of 26. For Clarenville and central Newfoundland, a few showers, but otherwise a cloudy day and a high of 25. More cloud overnight, with showers beginning again Tuesday afternoon and a high of 25. For the south coast, it's sunny breaks with some showers this afternoon. Today's high 21. Rain, drizzle, and fog overnight, with rain continuing into Tuesday, some fog patches as well, and a high of 22. And finally, for the west coast and the northern peninsula, rain today and a high of 24. Showers continuing overnight, with rain and fog into Tuesday, and a high of 22 degrees.
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8: Taking a look at our news headlines to this hour, the province is promoting the province's ability to sell power directly to the U.S. markets. However, the opposition says they haven't secured the transmitting power from Churchill Falls and Gull Island through Quebec yet. Meanwhile, there's gridlock in frequent parts of Paradise, but the town is hoping to find the means to loosen up the flow over the next few years. We'll have more details on these stories coming up at the top of the clock with Sarah Strickland in our VOCM newsroom.
9: Your VOCM Mornings on this day.
8: Well, it is Monday, the 24th of August, and on this day back in 1972, City of Edmonton was chosen as the site for the 1978 Commonwealth Games. In 1990, Brian Mulroney ordered the destroyers Athabasca, Terra Nova, and the ship protector, or the supply ship protector, with 934 personnel to head to the Persian Gulf and participate in the Gulf War. And in 1991, Brian Adams was at the top of the charts, stayed there for 9 weeks with "Everything I Do It For You." 9 straight weeks, a record in the United States. And in the UK, the song was straight at number 1 for 14 weeks. Seemed like it would never leave.

0: My favorite quote about that song, Bryan Adams was asked about the lyrics, and he said, no man would ever say these words, but he would sing them. Everything I do it for you, from Bryan Adams. All right, it's 6:54, back to school season's here, but you know, for many post-secondary students, the biggest source of anxiety is their bank accounts. A new national survey from TD reveals 76% of students say financial stress is actively hurting their mental health, and it's also affecting their academic performance. Rising costs of groceries and housing. And for many young people, they're turning to AI and social media for financial advice. And they're often doing that without verifying the facts. VOCM's Jerry Lynn Mackey spoke with Christy Irwin. She's a product group owner for youth and students at TD about this issue.
1: The survey found that 1 in 5 students are actually more stressed about money than they are about post-secondary education. How is that heavy financial burden directly impacting their day-to-day life on campus?
2: Yeah, I think when you look at that stat, it's clear that, you know, a majority of students are saying that financial stress is affecting their well-being and academic performance. And, you know, the downside to this is that your post-secondary education is a time when students should be focusing on getting a good quality education, and if money worries are really taking away from that, it can compromise the experience. So, you know, going to school is a stressful time financially for everyone, and this generation is certainly no exception.
1: Something that really stood out to me as I was reading over some of the information is that nearly a quarter of the students that you surveyed admitted that they don't even know how to build or maintain a basic budget. Why is there such a significant gap in financial literacy for young adults that are heading off to college or university?
2: Yeah, you know, for many students and young adults, this is the first time that they're sort of on their own and having to understand and manage their financial situation sort of by themselves. And I think when we think about budgeting, one of the important things to remember is that building a budget doesn't have to be complicated, and it can actually be quite simple. And so I think, you know, a lot of students think that it's perhaps more complicated than it actually needs to be. And so a really good place to start by building a budget is understanding exactly what's coming in, what's going out each month, adding up your income from, you know, sources like part-time work, scholarships, and then list out all of your expenses. And it can really be as simple as that, just, you know, writing it out so that you really have a view of your own personal financial situation.
1: Right. Also noticing that shift where I think it was 45% of students are using AI or social media for financial advice. Christy, how dangerous is that, that the majority are acting, or the vast majority are acting on advice without actually verifying that it's even accurate?
2: Yeah, you know, I think the finding highlights really both an opportunity and a risk, like you say. So, you know, the good news is students are clearly interested in learning about money, and they're turning to these platforms, AI, social media, that's really easily accessible to them. And so it's encouraging to see them actively seeking that financial information, sort of taking steps to build their financial knowledge. But, you know, the takeaway here is that students shouldn't use them and solely rely on them exclusively. These tools can be a really great starting point for learning, but when you look at the financial advice that you're getting online, not all of it is accurate. It might not be up to date, relevant to that student's individual circumstances. So before making any financial decisions, students should really take time to verify the information that they're finding through AI or social media, verify that through trusted sources, and, you know, where appropriate, seek guidance from a financial professional. Really, the ultimate goal is to combine these tools with trusted advice.
1: Yeah, it seems like the data shows a strong desire to learn about investing, but over half the students are sitting on the sidelines because of anxiety or a lack of knowledge. What's the best low-risk way for a student on a tight budget to take the first step?
2: Yeah, you're right. The interest in investing is definitely there for students. And nobody starts out as an expert when it comes to investing. And so the very first step is to really build your knowledge and build confidence in investing and learn the basics before you're sort of diving in too deep. And so you want to focus on your specific situation, understand your risk tolerance, what feels right for you. Really for students, like I said earlier, budgeting is that foundation. And once you've got your budget in a good place and you understand sort of what your financial situation is, then you can look at saving and investing as the next step and really starting to build that confidence, whether that be investing in a TFSA and really just starting small and keeping your long-term goals in mind.
1: And as we clue things up here, Christy, if there are any post-secondary students or even their parents listening right now, and, you know, there's that sense of worry as they're getting ready to go off to school, what's the most effective way parents can support their kids that are heading into this realm in building a better money management system or, you know, perfecting those skills?
2: Yeah, I think the biggest takeaway I would say is that students aren't alone in this. As we saw in our survey, financial stress is incredibly common right now, and so many students are facing similar challenges. I think, you know, having those open discussions between parents and their student, and I think really always going back to that budget, building, maintaining a budget, understanding what your unique sort of personal financial situation is really the starting point. And from there, once you understand your budget, you can start to build good financial habits over the long term. The only other thing I would say is that, you know, if you aren't getting the answers you need from reputable online tools when it comes to, you know, building a budget, understanding your financial situation, you can always come into a bank, talk to a financial professional who can really help you to make decisions, find the right products, provide additional advice and guidance that's really tailored to your financial situation.
1: Christy Irwin, product group owner for youth and students at TD. 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
4: 7 o'clock, nice morning out there. Temperature 15 in St. John's. Good morning, I'm Sarah Strickland. The Prime Minister admits that meeting American tariffs dollar for dollar will raise costs for consumers, but action had to be taken. The U.S. imposed 50% tariffs on a wide range of Canadian products after Canada suspended trade talks last week. Mark Carney says the U.S. had introduced last-minute concessions into the agreement that threatened Canada's sovereignty, including provisions that limited Canada's ability to trade with other nations and threatened the preservation of French language and culture. That, says Carney, forced Canada to walk away from a bad deal, and Canada will match U.S. tariffs starting on September 8th.
5: We take this step reluctantly. Reluctantly because we recognize that some of these measures will raise costs and reduce choice for Canadians. Reluctantly because we recognize that some U.S. companies and some U.S. states are innocent bystanders in a dispute that they did not want. Reluctantly because this trade dispute is preventing Canada and America from doing so much good that we could do together. But at the same time, we take this step confident that it is in the best interest of Canada.
4: Carney also referred to the electricity grid and the agreement on Labrador Hydro Development announced in St. John's a week ago. He says Canada plans to double capacity by 2050.
5: It will produce enough clean electricity to power every single vehicle in Canada. We're building our economy while taking charge of our security by investing $500 billion into our defense, expanding our shipyards, growing our aerospace industry, increasing our cyber capabilities.
4: The province is promoting Newfoundland and Labrador's ability, for the first time, to sell power directly to U.S. markets, but the former chair of the Public Utilities Board and a member of the 2041 group, David Vardy, says it's not that simple. Newfoundland and Labrador has had to sell power to Quebec and can't use Hydro-Quebec's transmission lines to sell to third-party customers. Vardy says the new deal doesn't do anything to improve that situation.
6: It extends an existing arrangement which we have to sell power from Muskrat Falls and some surplus power, recaptured power from the 69 contract from Churchill Falls, the Upper Churchill, where we can sell power into the United States. That's an existing arrangement.
4: He says the new deal announced last week doesn't give the province any additional capacity to be able to sell the energy.
6: What it does do is it gives us some access to contracts that Hydro-Québec already has with customers in New York and in New England. And we can piggyback on that, and we can supply that those markets based upon prices already established by Quebec.
4: The premier and his energy minister are in Norway this week for an oil show. The Offshore Northern Seas Conference in Stavanger drives conversations about the energy future, attracting thousands of people. Premier Tony Wakeham and Energy Minister Lloyd Parrott will be meeting with industry representatives on Newfoundland and Labrador's place in offshore oil production. The Bay du Nord project will also be on the talking table, as Equinor is the state-owned oil company of Norway. Gridlock is a frequent reality in busy parts of Paradise, but the town is hoping to find the means to loosen up the flow over the next few years. A regional study on the traffic connections in the metro region, including St. John's, is looking at the broader picture, as any kind of hiccup, even a fender bender along a main access point, can throw everyone's timing into a tizzy. Paradise Mayor Patrick Martin says they know they have a problem, and he's hoping the study can offer suggestions on adding more ways to get in and out of the town, possibly via the Outer Ring or Topsail Road.
7: Making sure that if we have a road directly going into a neighborhood, we don't want to be making sure that traffic inundates that neighborhood without having traffic calming measures or mitigations in place too. So it all works hand in hand. But I guess the traffic study will dictate that, and we're very, very anxious for this to be done.
4: A couple hundred Delta Airlines passengers had an unexpected layover in St. John's last night. The flight en route to Rome from JFK declared an emergency over the Atlantic due to an engine issue. The plane landed safely at St. John's International just after 11. Delta is sending another aircraft from New York to pick up the stranded passengers. WestJet flight attendants are wrapping up a week-long vote this afternoon on whether to accept a contract deal struck between their union and the airline. Here's John Kennedy.
8: Canadian Union of Public Employees has said that the tentative agreement includes more than an 18% wage hike over 3 years, as well as new compensation for work done on the ground. The deal followed tough negotiations, particularly around boarding pay, that culminated in a one-day strike by some 4,400 cabin crew earlier this month. WestJet's flight schedule gradually ramped up after more than 900 flights were canceled at the peak of the summer travel period. John Kennedy, The Canadian Press.
4: The start of the new school year is only about 2 weeks away, and a local chiropractor is reminding parents to consider backpacks and the impact they have on young, developing backs. Randy Follett of Lakeview Chiropractic says kids may want a backpack with their favorite characters or colors, but he says parents really need to look at how they're made and the support they provide. He says backpacks need to be proportionate to a child's body size and not larger than what's needed.
9: For example, the top of the backpack should not go higher than the top of the child's shoulders, and the bottom of it should not be below the waist. So, for example, if your child is walking to school and their heels are kicking the backpack, it's probably too big for them.
4: Up next, your VOCM traffic and weather forecast.
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0: Well, things busying up a little bit out there now. So just a reminder, the major areas, Portugal Cove Road at Major's Path, a big slowdown there. and work happening on Columbus Drive for that shared use path. So Waterford Bridge Road overpass, Topsail Road northbound, there's some crews working in that area. You got construction now over at Goldstone and Thorburn, and so that's going to affect traffic flow in that area. We got some slowdowns on the parkway near Mon, lane reductions at the highway near the Foxtrot Access Road. And downtown St. John's today, there's a cruise ship coming in. The National Geographic is docking. It should be there actually now. And so that's going to change up the parking on Harbor Drive this morning. Let's look at your traffic to this hour.
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4: St. John's Metro, rest of the Avalon, sun and cloud today. Southeasterly winds 30 and a high of 21. Mainly cloudy this evening, low of 19. Sunny breaks for tomorrow, high of 26. Clarenville, central Newfoundland, cloudy with showers today. Southerlies 30 and a high of 25. Mainly cloudy this evening, low of 19, and showers begin around lunchtime tomorrow with a high of 25. South Coast, sunny breaks with showers this afternoon. Southeasterly winds 30 and a high of 21. RDF for this evening, a low of 18. Periods of rain tomorrow, fog patches and a high of 22. And the West Coast, Southwest Coast, Northern Peninsula, rain for today. Southerlies 40 and a high of 24. Showers this evening, winds at 30, low of 19, and then rain and fog tomorrow. Southwesterly winds 30 and a high of 22. Right now in St. John's, nice morning out there, temperature at 15. I'll be back with all the news of the day at 7:45. 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
0: Good morning. It is 10 after 7. It's Russell. Jerry Lynn is off today, and we're going to get you tuning up the voices here in just a few moments, especially if you got kids around the house who might think about a lovely singing voice. Well, Solara Youth Voices is back this fall. We'll tell you more about them in just a few moments. We'll hear from the Prime Minister and what he said following the collapse in talks on trade, and also an energy future for this province. We've got hydroelectric, but now could it be the battery that actually fuels a lot of energy development, not just in Newfoundland and Labrador, but through Quebec, the Maritimes, and beyond? We'll find out what an engineer thinks about all of that. Let's check in on our question of the day. Once again, it's up at VOCM.com, and we'd love to know, what do you think about the decision on Ottawa and their decision to meet U.S. tariffs dollar for dollar, even if it means increasing costs for and reducing choice for Canadians? You can say, yes, we have to stand up, or said, no, we should have accepted the U.S. conditions. You can tell us more about that at VOCM.com. That's VOCM.com. All right, let's get into it. As kids start to get back to school, activities for the new school year also start to get some focus. Last fall, the Quintessential Fogel Ensemble held their first ever Solara Youth Voices, a choral outreach program. The goal of the program was to provide kids age 8 to 14 with with an environment to make music as a group. And now this fall, Solara Youth Voices is back. And also back are two of the directors of the program. First of all, with me, Artistic Director Christina Acton. How are you?
14: I'm good. How are you?
0: Welcome back.
14: Thank you very much. It's good to be back.
0: And Nick LeBlanc is also here, Assistant Director for Solara. Hi, Nick. Nice to see you again.
15: Good to see you, Russell. Good morning.
0: How was last year? Why don't we start there? How did things go last year?
15: It was fantastic. I mean, even more than we would have expected. We were very optimistic going into it, but by the end of the semester, by the end of the year, we had 14 kids in the choir. We had performed our first solo show. We'd had a really successful Christmas concert with QVE. It was everything we'd really hoped for. It was fantastic.
0: Christina, what was your biggest memory from last year?
14: Oh my gosh. Honestly, I think it was that big final solo show because, you know, the kids, when they performed at Christmas time, it was their first time performing as a group. For some of them, it was their first time performing in a choir ever. And so, you know, they're a little anxious. They're a little nervous. They're looking around. By the time of the spring show, I don't think a single one of them was nervous. They were all just really excited to do it. They were like bouncing around, looking forward to people getting there and getting to the singing. It was really, really great to see how just excited they were by the end of it to be singing together.
0: You're back this year then, so let's get into that. The recruitment is underway. What are you looking for this year? I mean, what kind of opportunity, for anyone who hasn't been exposed to this before, what kind of kids are normally coming up for this kind of thing?
14: Honestly, I might sound like a cheesy answer, but I think the beauty of it is all kinds of kids. We really discovered last year that we had a really wide range of kids who were in choirs that were doing competitions and were constantly performing and had been in music their whole lives versus kids who this was their first ever choir and they were looking at sheet music for the first time in their life. And so really, I guess what we're looking for is kids who want to give choir a try and hopefully they'll find out they like it. I mean, I remember we had a kid last year who his dad came up to us toward the end of the year and said, you know, we tried everything with our son. We tried, you know, sports and art and all this stuff, and choir's the first thing he wanted to stay with. This is the first thing that really stuck with him. So, you know, sometimes you just don't know until you give it a try.
0: Nick, I've heard it said that kids who have a background in music also do well at math. There's other side benefits to having an interest in music. What do you notice about a kid's confidence when they come through for a program like this?
15: I'll tell you, Russell, you really kind of, you see it in their eyes when you ask a question to the group of the kids and you see the confidence with which they can either agree with you or disagree. It's the goal and the idea of building on what they already know. So for example, for kids that don't know much coming into the program, not much in terms of music, then you ask a question and they maybe don't know the answer, but I mean, maybe they raise their hand anyway, and just seeing what they know and seeing where they're coming from with it. I mean, it's very unique in that sense, and it's especially like you said that. I mean, we're joking around, but like that age 10 thing, like that's exactly when they're starting to get a sense for what they can say for themselves, what they can speak confidently to. It's fantastic,
0: Christine. I'll put you on the spot now. I mean, you're the artistic director here.
14: Well, yes.
0: Absolutely. What do you get out of this? I mean, what's the joy that you get out of being an educator for these kids?
14: Oh, my gosh. Well, it's funny when you say about age 10. Like, again, I know we're joking about it, but genuinely, it was when I was around 9 or 10 that I knew that I wanted to grow up to be a choir director. And so there's a lot of seeing myself in these kids and seeing myself at their age in this room, really realizing how much I love music for the first time. And exactly like Nick said, I really do think that, you know, when they, I'm so proud of them when they perform. I always cry when they perform. And I'm so proud to see them go up there and be so confident and have so much fun. But the greatest joy is watching them during the more educational sides of rehearsals, you know, all wanting to raise their hand and not wanting us to, you know, move on because they keep having more things to say and they keep wanting to ask questions and, you know, getting really into some of the kids were asking about harmony. And so we brought in a friend to talk to them about chord progressions and about harmonic motion and knowing that they have that real interest in it or at the very least curiosity just really fills my heart with joy.
0: I still have my sash from when I was in the Salvation Army Songsters. So, you know, it's important that you hang on to these things as an adult. Nick, once the kids come into this program and they've had this experience, what kind of relationships get built between the kids? What do they leave this experience with?
15: I personally think that there's nothing really that connects a group like choir and certainly

0: coming through with people that they go to school with, or mm-hmm. people in their classes, sometimes people in their other choirs. A lot of these kids, especially some of the ones that, you know, are coming in with no musical performance experience, are coming in with no prior connections. But every time that I think that there might be, every time we get new choristers, it is always my experience that they will connect with either their seatmate or someone in their section. Like, it is something that happens every time without fail, because when you're making music together and when you're relying on each other and leaning on each other in that way, it just is something that happens naturally.
1: Choir is a fine way to be sociable.
0: Absolutely.
1: Absolutely. The Quintessential Vocal Ensemble Choral Outreach Program is underway right now. It's their second year, and they're putting together the Solara Youth Voices Program, and it's an opportunity for kids between 8 and 14 to be involved, and if they've got previous music background or no music background, it is open to them. And the website is qve.ca/Solara. To get the registration form and all the details you need about this program. And I want to thank Christina Acton, Artistic Director of this program in QVE. Thank you so much, Christina, for coming in.
2: Thank you.
1: And Nick LeBlanc is an Assistant Director with the program. And Nick, thank you so much for dropping by as well.
0: Thank you very much, Russell.
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2: Here's the weather, starting with St. John's, Metro, and the Avalon. Sun and cloud today and a high of 21. Cloudy overnight with sunny breaks for Tuesday and a high of 26. For Clarenville and central Newfoundland, a few showers, but otherwise a cloudy day and a high of 25. More cloud overnight, with showers beginning again Tuesday afternoon and a high of 25. For the south coast, it's sunny breaks with some showers this afternoon. Today's high 21. Rain, drizzle, and fog overnight, with rain continuing into Tuesday, some fog patches as well, and a high of 22. And finally, for the west coast and the northern peninsula, rain today and a high of 24. Showers continuing overnight, with rain and fog into Tuesday, and a high of 22 degrees.
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2: Looking at the news headlines now, a local chiropractor is reminding parents to consider backpacks and the impact they have on young developing backs. DFO rules are discriminatory to those on the South Coast who like to drag for scallops. It's according to one group, and the Premier and his Energy Minister are in Norway for an oil show this week. More details coming up in the major news at 7:45 here on your VOCM Mornings. 7:25 now, and as we've been hearing in the news, the U.S. President Donald Trump used his Truth Social platform to lash out at Canada after trade talks collapsed. Get through this somehow. Trump claimed that this country wants the benefits of being a U.S. state without joining the union. Prime Minister Mark Carney says Canada walked away from what he called a bad deal, and we will impose dollar-for-dollar retaliatory tariffs starting September 8th. Carney says late U.S. demands would have restricted Canada's trade relationships and protections for language and culture. It also raised concerns about sovereignty. Carney also mentioned the hydro deal between Newfoundland and Labrador, Quebec, and Ottawa at his news conference.
4: We take this step reluctantly. Reluctantly because we recognize that some of these measures will raise costs and reduce choice for Canadians. Reluctantly, because we recognize that some U.S. companies and some U.S. states are innocent bystanders in a dispute that they did not want. Reluctantly, because this trade dispute is preventing Canada and America from doing so much good that we could do together. But at the same time, we take this step confident that it is in the best interest of Canada. And that by rejecting a bad deal, by standing up for Canada, by focusing on what we can control, we will build Canada strong for all. Building at home and diversifying trade abroad is not our plan B. It has been our plan A from the start. Canada will continue to pursue this path to build Canada strong because it's right and because it's working. We're moving rapidly to build major infrastructure. We've already referred 27 nation-building initiatives to the new Major Projects Office, new ports, mines, energy corridors from every region of the country that now represent $500 billion in new private investment. Projects that will help Canada build bigger, move faster, and trade more with the world. Just last Monday in St. John's, the governments of Canada, Quebec, Newfoundland, and Labrador launched the single largest investment in Canada's history to build the largest clean energy project in North America ever. It will produce enough clean electricity to power every single vehicle in Canada. We're building our economy while taking charge of our security by investing $500 billion into our defense, expanding our shipyards, growing our aerospace industry, increasing our cyber capabilities. And we're realizing Canada's full potential as an energy superpower in nuclear, LNG, renewables, and low-carbon oil and gas. These are the initiatives that are the future of our country. Canada is now the best-connected economy in the world. Over the last year, we have signed more than 20 trade and security deals across five continents. We completed our most recent deal with the United Arab Emirates in a record 47 days. Canadian businesses now enjoy tariff-free access to 1.5 billion consumers. Over the next 6 months, we'll double that number through new trade deals from ASEAN to India.
2: There you go. That is Mark Carney discussing some of the issues around Canada walking away from the trade talks with the United States. And it was at a press conference on Saturday. It's 7:28 now.
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2: Let's take a look at our news headlines to this hour. The province is promoting Newfoundland and Labrador's ability for the first time to sell power directly to U.S. markets. Meanwhile, the opposition says the province has not secured the ability to transmit power from Churchill Falls and Gull Island through Quebec to the U.S. as the government claims. Gridlock is a frequent reality in parts of Paradise, but the town's hoping to find the means to loosen up that flow over the next few years. And in national and international headlines this morning, the Prime Minister admits that meeting American tariffs dollar for dollar will cost customers, and action had to be taken. In Athens, hats are becoming almost as essential as sunscreen as tourists reach for anything and everything to beat the summer heat. And the FAA is investigating a mid-air scare where several passengers were injured after an item on board exploded inside the cabin. We'll have more details in these stories coming up in about 12 minutes' time here on your VOCM Mornings.
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2: All right, let's see what's going on with our traffic. Right now, things are moving pretty smoothly, although I got to say out near the Fox Trap access area out on the highway, it is starting to back up there quite a bit now. That's starting to show some signs of slowdowns out at that area. Got another small slowdown. In fact, you're going to see some closures out near the Witless Bay line as it connects to the main road, Highway 10 in Bay Bull, so a bit of a slowdown there. Around the city, though, things are moving pretty smoothly. Starting to see some slowdowns now on the Prince Philip Parkway near Memorial University. Portugal Cove Road at Major's Path obviously is the big one if you're coming in that way. So if you can take another route in to town, especially if you're in Portugal Cove, St. Phillips, it might be best to take Thorburn Road today to get through all of that. We've also got the cruise ship National Geographic docked in St. John's this morning, so that's going to mean some parking changes for Harbor Drive, and so be mindful of that if you're heading into the downtown today. We've also got construction at the corner of Thorburn Road and Goldstone, so traffic in that area is slowed down as they make some improvements. And also watch for slowdowns on Columbus Drive. And that's from the Waterford Bridge Road overpass to Topsail Road northbound. A few crews working in that area as well today. That's a look at your traffic.
14: So we're in for some busy weather for today and the next few days.
2: Yes, indeed. That is Maxine Cloutier-Gervais from the Gander Weather Office of Environment Canada with a look at our weather forecast for today. And I reached out to Maxine to find out what's going on through the day today and what we can expect through Monday, even into Wednesday. Maxine.
14: So we're in for some busy weather for today and the next few days. So I'll try to keep it as simple as possible. For today, we have our low pressure system that will continue to bring rain, mainly over Porto Basque and Burgio, over the west coast, as well as Deer Lake and Buckins. Today should mainly be some spotty showers all day. We are seeing some more steady rain right now over the northeast and the northern peninsula. That should taper off later this morning and be replaced by spotty showers throughout the day as well. The Avalon Peninsula is the exception for today, so mainly a mix of sun and cloud. Showers and drizzle over there are expected to start this evening only. So that is that's pretty much it for today. Mostly rain and some spotty showers here and there.
2: All right, let's tempt fate now. What can we expect through the better part of Tuesday?
14: Yeah, so for Tuesday, once again, we're looking at widespread showers across the province, with the heaviest rain expected for Porto Basque and Burgio, especially Tuesday morning. So we actually have issued a rainfall warning for Burgio with significant amounts that are possible starting now until Tuesday evening. We are looking at 40 to 70 millimeters of rain. Some heavier showers, however, could bring up to 90 millimeters locally. So definitely some more rain over the south. For the northeast, there's still some disagreement between the guidances. Some showers should start tomorrow morning or early afternoon. So that's mainly it for tomorrow morning and afternoon. But as we get more in the evening tomorrow, there's another weather system that's moving in. There's still some disagreement about its exact track. But as of now, the rain looks mainly over the Buran Peninsula and the Avalon. Could possibly reach the Bonavista Peninsula as well. Yep, so definitely a busy couple of days weather-wise. Everybody will see some rain at some point.
2: And what's the midweek or what's the rest of the week? Give me a sense of what the rest of the week might look like.
14: So the second half of the week is looking way better, actually. So you're seeing possibly the return of the sun behind this low-pressure system. We should have a clearing trend. And, yeah, the sun should make a comeback for the second part of the week.
2: And that is Maxine Cloutier-Gervais at the Gander Weather Office of Environment Canada with a look ahead at our weather forecast. It's 7:38 now. So as we are still in the process of getting the details of the potential new deal for Churchill Falls, energy experts are continuing to see promise in it. One of those experts is François Bouffard. He's an engineering professor at McGill University. He thinks the new agreement could reshape hydro, wind power, and transmission, and it could be combined into a new kind of regional electricity system. For more on where he sees the project going, Professor Bouffard joins me now. Good morning, François. Ça va?
15: Très bien, merci. Thanks for asking.
2: One of the exciting things for a lot of people, where people see potential, is if Newfoundland and Labrador gets to the point where they can sell on power to some of the major markets. How important is this project for finding more lucrative markets, either in the United States or in the rest of Canada?
15: Well, what this is giving to Newfoundland and Labrador is, number one, they have probably excess capacity. Obviously, you want to do economic development, but you know, sometimes you might have a little bit of extra and you might want to push it to where it's most valuable. And that's the great thing about this project, is that there's already some transmission on the ground, but there will be a lot more. And this way, Newfoundland and Labrador will be able to sell that excess capacity to other markets, something that was not possible in the 1969 deal, because Hydro-Québec was the sole customer of Churchill Falls. But now this is changing, and it will give a lot more agency to Newfoundland and Labrador to seek other opportunities if they present themselves.
2: The thing that a lot of us are wondering about is where we sit in terms of, you know, greening our electric grid, bringing electricity to more homes in Canada, especially in Newfoundland and Labrador, where so many homes are still working with furnace oil and other types of oil and gas products.
15: Yeah, no, definitely. This is, yeah, and my hope is that one day we'll find a way to perhaps improve the reliability of subsea cables. You know, you've had a fair amount of troubles with the cable that connects Muscat Falls to the main island of Newfoundland, hopefully this is where we're heading. On the other end, you know, we're looking, you know, even Hydro-Québec is called for a call for information, they called it, to see how they can perhaps integrate offshore wind in Nova Scotia. So I see Eastern Canada as being this renewable energy powerhouse in the making, and hopefully by, you know, as time advances, as prices of infrastructure decreases, my sincere hope is that, you know, the Atlantic Loop comes back to life in some way or another. And we see that by interconnecting different provinces in the east of the country, we are able to achieve, which is you're mentioning, decarbonizing heat in places like Newfoundland, PEI, New Brunswick, and Nova Scotia. I think this is the ultimate goal here.
2: François, as you might be aware, Alberta, I believe, still has the biggest wind and solar infrastructure in the province. And I know there was some kind of talk about having BC's hydro electric infrastructure, maybe even Site C, act as a battery for their wind and solar. Who knows if that'll happen or not. If it happens on this side of the country and Churchill Falls ends up acting as a battery for all these other wind and solar projects, how significant is that?
15: Well, out west, one of the major troubles that they're facing is the lack of transmission capacity between Alberta and British Columbia. Currently, Alberta is probably the least interconnected province in the country. Has very weak interconnections to BC, weak interconnections to Saskatchewan, and weak interconnection into the US. Obviously for folks like us on the eastern part of the country, again, we have a massive body of water that is the Gulf of St. Lawrence, and you know, this is not an easy place to lay cables. And on top of it, you know, there's marine life considerations to be taken into account. There's fisheries considerations to be taken into account. But knowing that the Atlantic Loop project was, you know, still went far enough from the design perspective, I think that might come back eventually. Though, again, I was looking at some comments that I've received, some conversations I've had this week, and it's actually I've seen presentations being done in Montreal about this, where maybe we should interconnect to the UK through Iceland, and you know, there are more futuristic scenarios where we can, you know, take advantage of time zone, major time zone differences between Europe and the eastern part of Canada. So right now, sort of sky's the limit in terms of what we can think using interconnections as a way to give access to our battery and also, get value out of our electricity.
16: For six decades, the Churchill Falls debacle of the 60s seems to have colored, and not in a good way, the relationship between Quebec and Newfoundland and Labrador. How much could this reset that relationship, and with both provinces seeing each other as equal and necessary partners?
15: Yeah, I'm a natural optimist, and I will say this is what I hope will come out of this. We'll see that working together, actually we're probably bigger than some of our parts, or you know, our parts. Yeah. And you know, when I'm thinking about the Innu Nations of Labrador and Eastern Quebec also being part of the deal, also being, you know, owners and operators of this infrastructure. And I hope it, you know, can serve, you know, as our Trans-Canadian Canadian Railway of the 21st century, where, you know, can really bring Canadians together and see that we can get really amazing projects done, and also get great economic development out of that.
16: I'm so glad that Associate Professor Francois Buffat has joined me. He's an associate professor in electrical and computer engineering at McGill. Mr. Buffat, thank you so much for joining us this morning. I really appreciate you taking the time.
15: My pleasure.
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17: 7:45, we have mostly cloudy skies, temperature 16 in St. John's. Good morning, I'm Sarah Strickland. In our news...
4: We recognize that some of these measures will raise costs and reduce choice for Canadians.
17: That's Prime Minister Mark Carney, who admits that meeting American tariffs dollar for dollar will raise costs for consumers, but says action had to be taken. A couple hundred Delta Airlines passengers had an unexpected layover in St. John's last night. Gridlock is a frequent reality in busy parts of Paradise, but the town is hoping to find the means to loosen up the flow over the next few years with a traffic study. And in national news, WestJet flight attendants are wrapping up a week-long vote this afternoon on whether to accept a contract deal struck between the union and the airline. And we'll take a look at traffic, weather, the VOCM question of the day, but first in our news... The Prime Minister admits that meeting American tariffs dollar for dollar will raise costs for consumers, but action had to be taken. The U.S. imposed 50% tariffs on a wide range of Canadian products after Canada suspended trade talks last week. Mark Carney says the U.S. had introduced last-minute concessions into the agreement that threatened Canada's sovereignty, including provisions that limited Canada's ability to trade with other nations and threatened the preservation of the French language and culture. That, says Carney, forced Canada to walk away from a bad deal, and Canada will match U.S. tariffs starting on September 8th.
4: We take this step reluctantly. Reluctantly because we recognize that some of these measures will raise costs and reduce choice for Canadians. Reluctantly because we recognize that some U.S. companies and some U.S. states are innocent bystanders in a dispute that they did not want. Reluctantly because this trade dispute is preventing Canada and America from doing so much good that we could do together. But at the same time, we take this step confident that it is in the best interest of Canada.
17: Carney also referred to the electricity grid and the agreement on Labrador Hydro Development announced in St. John's a week ago. He says Canada plans to double capacity by 2050.
4: It will produce enough clean electricity to power every single vehicle in Canada. We're building our economy while taking charge of our security by investing $500 billion into our defense, expanding our shipyards, growing our aerospace industry, increasing our cyber capabilities.
17: It'll be interesting to see what happens when Canada's main stock index opens today. Rob Westgate has today's Business Minute.
18: Before the trade talks with the U.S. broke down last Friday, Bay Street posted a decent gain. Toronto's S&P TSX added 255 points to close at 36,620. In New York, the Dow Jones Industrial Average gained 518 points, while the Nasdaq rose 113. Asian markets looking very much in the red this morning, with Japan's Nikkei finishing down 488 points. The Hang Seng in Hong Kong was down as well, dropping 492. Federal Tory leader Pierre Poilievre is calling for Prime Minister Mark Carney to recall Parliament and update MPs on the details of the proposed U.S. trade deal that he rejected. Small business owners like jewelry maker Cindy Baldassi are bracing for the impact of the trade war, noting that most of their products get shipped stateside. And WestJet flight attendants are wrapping up a week-long vote this afternoon on whether to accept a new contract deal. As for the loonie, it's trading at 72.23 cents U.S. From the Canadian Press Business Desk, I'm Rob Westgate.
17: The province is promoting Newfoundland and Labrador's ability for the first time to sell power directly to U.S. markets, but the former chair of the Public Utilities Board and a member of the 2041 group, David Vardy, says it's not that simple. Newfoundland and Labrador has had to sell power to Quebec and can't use Hydro-Quebec's transmission lines to sell to third-party customers. Vardy says the new deal doesn't do anything to improve that situation.
19: It extends an existing arrangement which we have to sell power from Muskrat Falls and some surplus power, recaptured power from the 69 contract from Churchill Falls, the Upper Churchill, where we can sell power into the United States. That's an existing arrangement.
17: He says the new deal announced last week doesn't give the province any additional capacity to be able to sell the energy.
19: What it does do is it gives us some access to contracts that Hydro-Quebec already has with customers in New York and in New England, and we can piggyback on that, and we can supply that those markets based upon prices already established by Quebec.
17: Meanwhile, the opposition says Newfoundland and Labrador has not secured the ability to transmit power from Churchill Falls and Gull Island through Quebec to the U.S., as government claims. The Liberals say, as per the agreement, NL Hydro may elect to sell to Quebec a limited amount of power based on U.S. prices with limitations. The opposition says there is zero ability for NL Hydro to negotiate a price directly with the U.S. market and then use Quebec transmission to meet that obligation. They say Newfoundlanders and Labradorians deserve straight answers about what the agreement delivers and not political spin. The Premier and his Energy Minister are in Norway this week for an oil show. The Offshore Northern Seas Conference in Stavanger drives conversations about the energy future, attracting thousands of people. Premier Tony Wakeham and Energy Minister Lloyd Parrott will be meeting with industry representatives on Newfoundland and Labrador's place in offshore oil production. The Bay du Nord project will also be on the talking table, as Equinor is the state-owned oil company of Norway. The expansion of red tape reduction efforts to a specific entity within cabinet responsibilities is getting full marks from the business community. Premier Tony Wakeham last week named Energy Minister Lloyd Parrott as the one who is now responsible for reducing the regulatory burden on people and companies. That profile has occupied a separate profile within government before, beginning with Danny Williams some 20 years ago, yet the Canadian Federation of Independent Business continually gives Newfoundland and Labrador an F grade when it comes to red tape. Executive Director Jonathan Galgay says the extra time and work required to have anything go through government is costly to the business community.
20: I spoke to a small business owner in central Newfoundland a couple of days ago who owns a personal care home, who is challenged with red tape with the Department of Government Services. I spoke to a business owner on the southern shore of Newfoundland that talked about having to apply for 3 liquor licenses to be within one establishment. So those are prime examples of red tape in Newfoundland and Labrador, just very closely to small businesses in, on the island.
17: Gridlock is a frequent reality in busy parts of Paradise, but the town is hoping to find the means to loosen up the flow over the next few years. A regional study on the traffic connections in the metro region, including St. John's, is looking at the broader picture as any kind of hiccup, even a fender bender along a main access point, can throw everyone's timing into a tizzy. Paradise Mayor Patrick Martin says they know they have a problem, and he's hoping the study can offer suggestions on adding more ways to get in and out of the town, possibly via the Outer Ring or Topsail Road.
0: Making sure that if we have a road directly going into a neighborhood, we don't want to be making sure that traffic inundates that neighborhood without having traffic calming measures or mitigations in place too, so it all works hand in hand. But I guess the traffic study will dictate that, and we're very, very anxious for this to be done.
17: A couple hundred Delta Airlines passengers had an unexpected layover in St. John's last night. The flight en route to Rome from JFK declared an emergency over the Atlantic due to an engine issue. The plane landed safely at St. John's International just after 11. Delta is sending another aircraft from New York to pick up the stranded passengers. The FAA is investigating a mid-air scare where several passengers were injured after an item on board exploded inside the cabin. ABC's Jacqueline Lee explains.
21: Terrifying moments on board an American Airlines flight after a passenger's laptop caught on fire mid-air.
22: I think we have about 4 to 5 passengers that were burned by the laptop.
21: Firefighters and first responders coming on board as soon as the plane touched down in Dallas Friday evening. The FAA confirming flight attendants contained the fire in a thermal containment bag. American Airlines saying one person was treated on scene and released.
17: For the first time, New York City's medical examiner and the NYPD have identified a victim of the September 11th attacks using genetic genealogy, pairing DNA testing with family trees, ABC's Rena Roy reports.
23: The newly identified victim is an adult woman. Her family has chosen to stay private. She's one of nearly 1,100 victims who have never been formally identified. The medical examiner's office has vowed all along never to give up, trying to identify as many of them as possible.
17: WestJet flight attendants are wrapping up a week-long vote this afternoon on whether to accept a contract deal struck between the union and the airline. Here's John Kennedy.
24: Canadian Union of Public Employees has said that the tentative agreement includes more than an 18% wage hike over 3 years, as well as new compensation for work done on the ground. The deal followed tough negotiations, particularly around boarding pay, that culminated in a one-day strike by some 4,400 cabin crew earlier this month. WestJet's flight schedule gradually ramped up after more than 900 flights were canceled at the peak of the summer travel period. John Kennedy, The Canadian Press.
17: The start of the new school year is only about 2 weeks away, and a local chiropractor is reminding parents to consider backpacks and the impact they have on young developing backs. Randy Follett of Lakeview Chiropractic says kids may want a backpack with their favorite characters or colors, but he says parents really need to look at how they're made and the support they provide. He says backpacks need to be proportionate to a child's body size and not larger than what's needed.
25: For example, the top of the backpack should not go higher than the top of the child's shoulders, and the bottom of it should not be below the waist. So, for example, if your child is walking to school and their heels are kicking the backpack, it's probably too big for them.
17: He says weight is also a consideration, with lightweight materials preferable to leather or heavy fabrics.
25: The shoulder straps are really important. The shoulder straps should be wide, at least 2 inches wide. They should be adjustable. The length of it should be adjustable. And the shoulder straps ideally should be padded.
17: A group of people on the South Coast who like to drag for scallops for recreational purposes are concerned over rules which they say is discriminatory, and they're going to let DFO know in a public way. A new condition contained in their license prohibits the use of mechanical aids to recover the device used to drag the ocean floor. Gerald Parrott says the condition actually prevents the vast majority of people in the group from participating in the fishery. For example, seniors and persons with a disability are unable to accomplish the task at hand.
5: Like me there now, I just had my shoulder replaced there 6 months ago. I mean, I can't haul up my rake. Me and my wife just go out with an hauler, and we could haul it up. But there's no way in God's green earth can anybody haul that rake up when it's full of debris. I don't care how small the rake is, you're not hauling up. And I challenge anyone in the minister, if you want to go out with me aboard the boat, I would take them aboard the boat with a heart and ask them, listen, haul up that rake. And if they can haul it up, I'll say, all right, buddy, forget the regulations. Let it stay in there.
17: They plan on demonstrating at DFO offices in Marystown and Harbor Breton on August 31st. Competitive cheerleading is gaining in popularity in the province, prompting Cheer Sport Sharks NL to expand its footprint. The business is now offering programs across three different sites in Mount Pearl, St. John's, and Harbor Grace. Owner Emily Chater says local interest has never been greater. She thinks the dynamic nature of the sport is what is contributing to its growing popularity.
6: Lots of people come from different backgrounds, but they love cheerleading because it does incorporate gymnastics and dance and the friendship, and it's a team sport, so like you have to rely on your teammates. We always say it's the ultimate team sport. We need everyone there for the stunts and things to work.
17: And having a look at the VOCM question of the day at VOCM.com, do you support Ottawa's decision to meet U.S. tariffs dollar for dollar, even if it means increasing costs and reducing choice for Canadians? Two options: yes, we have to stand up, or no, we should have accepted U.S. concessions. You can head over to VOCM.com and weigh in on the question of the day. Time now just coming up on 8 o'clock. 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
16: So looking over at Topsail Road right now in Paradise from St. Anne's Crescent all the way over to the Neville's Pond area to the corner of, have a look at it here now. Near Carwood Drive, that area, there's some slowdowns in that area that you need to be mindful of this morning. Kemmout Road is seeing some spots as well through the area of Brome Drive, I should say. And we've also got slowdowns now coming in to Mark Carson area. There's some slowdowns there with that you'll need to be mindful of on Kemmout Road. Also, along the Prince Philip Parkway through the University area, some slowdowns there to be mindful of. And of course, the big one is Portugal Cove Road at Major's Path and Columbus Drive. Also seeing some slowdowns as well with some of the work that's going on there as well. So just be mindful of those kinds of things as you make your way around town this morning. There will be some issues to deal with, but just give yourself a little extra time and you should get through it pretty well. That's a look at your traffic to this hour.
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17: St. John's Metro, rest of the Avalon, sun and cloud today, southeasterlies 30 and a high of 21. Mainly cloudy for this evening with a low of 19 and sunny breaks tomorrow, high of 26. For Clarenville and central Newfoundland, cloudy with showers today, southerlies 30 and a high of 25. Mainly cloudy this evening, low of 19. Showers beginning around lunchtime tomorrow and a high of 25. For the south coast, sunny breaks with showers this afternoon. Southeasterly winds 30 and a high of 21. RDF this evening, low of 18. Periods of rain for tomorrow. Fog patches and a high of 22. And the west coast, southwest coast, northern peninsula, rain for today. Southerlies 40, high of 24. Showers this evening, winds at 30, low of 19. And tomorrow, rain and fog. Southwesterly winds at 30 and a high of 22. Right now in St. John's, we have mostly cloudy skies, the temperature at 16. 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I'm Sarah Strickland.
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16: 3 minutes after 8 o'clock here on your VOCM Mornings. I'm Russell, and Jerry Lynn is away today. But we're going to talk a little bit about cruise ship traffic and what it's doing to traffic generally for folks in the downtown area, and how much is it contributing to a tourist shoulder season. Also, we'll find out more about the trade response from Canada. I'll be checking in with VOCM's Tim Powers in just a moment. He's a busy man traveling, but he'll stop by to let us give us the latest on what's been happening on that front. And also, we'll look at the issue of food security and the role that the province's aquaculture industry is playing in keeping food security at bay and also contributing greatly to the economy. All right, so this summer, I suppose the vacation season's winding down a bit now. Tourism industry, though, seems to be going along pretty well. One of the big factors is the cruise ship visits to downtown St. John's. And, you know, here we are at the end of August. 20 more visits are still expected through the Narrows into September and October. How will this bolster the increasingly important shoulder season for the local hospitality economy? Jill Bruce is the St. John's City Ward 4 councillor, and she's also the lead for the cruise ship industry generally through for the city. Jill Bruce, good morning. How are you?
10: Good morning. Thank you. Ward 1, but that's okay.
16: Oh, my apologies.
10: Just don't want people to get confused.
16: Ward 1. Thank you so much for the correction.
10: That's okay. Don't worry.
16: I want to ask you, first of all, how would you rate the overall success of the cruise ship season so far?
10: Well, I think so far it's been great. I mean, it was unfortunate that we had two ships that came so close to coming in and had to turn away. But again, that's, you know, we're at the mercy of the ships and the captains. So they made a decision based on whether upcoming for their schedule. But so far it's been strong. But like you said, we've got a lot left. We've had 7 arrivals so far. We've got 27 ships left. Like, that's a lot considering we're at the, you know, towards the end of August. So that seems to be the trend that we're seeing over the last number of years. It has a lot to do with what, you know, the fall foliage in the Atlantic Canada provinces. For here, it's great because it just fills a gap that we're finding, you know, we know with Destination St. John's and other agencies are really trying to firm up what we can get into the province and into the city during our shoulder time. So yeah, that would be our fall and our spring. So this fits right in there. Great.
16: So how important then do you think the shoulder season is starting to become to local shops and restaurants and tourisms? I mean, if it gets much better, they'll start relying on it.
10: Well, you know, I mean, it's this time where we used to think that when summer was over, that's it. Okay, we gear up for winter and it's all done. Now it's like when we look at, for example, 27 arrivals left, that's great business. So that's great for the tour operators. That's great for the shops that are, I mean, we are very, very fortunate with the way our port is laid out in St. John's and the way our city's laid out that people get off the ship and literally are in the downtown. Mm-hmm. So it really does bring quite a volume of people. And they don't just stay downtown, right? I want to stress that this is a economic benefit to the entire city. They go on buses and they go all around the, sometimes all around the Avalon in some cases. They do whale and boat tours all over, out around Whitless Bay, everywhere, as well as downtown St. John. So it's quite a driver overall for our know, our city.
16: Yeah, if a ship is in for 8-9 hours, I mean, that that gives you a fair amount of time to get out and explore things.
10: For sure. We've had a couple overnights, too, which are really great, because then people will, what we hear from passengers is that they'll explore, like, the Newfoundland cuisine, but they probably wouldn't do that on a day trip, because they tend to come off the ship, go around, go back for their meals, because, of course, they're paying for that as part of their package. But in the nighttime, they like to explore a little bit more, so they see some of our nightlife, which is really interesting.
16: One thing I'm kind of curious about, with these ships, I mean, different ships bring different different aspects of travelers. Like, you know, if you're on a ship with 2,800 people, that's sort of the economy passenger. But then you might have more exclusive things that are only a few hundred passengers, and they're the more well-heeled type. How much can you figure out who's going to buy what and the quantities and so forth to cater to them?
10: Yeah, so it's interesting. We had a report come out recently, and it kind of went through, it broke it down by province in Canada and the impact of cruise, and it was based on the 2024 numbers. And what I thought was really interesting, we see the little ships come in that are like 300 or 400 people, and I don't know if we kind of get excited enough for them, because they're kind of our luxury type cruise line. And it's been shown in some of our, you know, the data they've gathered that they're their biggest spenders. So they're the ones that they don't mind spending a little bit extra on a very personalized tour or experience, or they will do things and buy things at shops that other passengers may not necessarily spend their money on. So that I thought was really interesting. And we've had a number of those this year, more than last year. So I hope that continues, because, again, every ship has a different demographic. I always find it really interesting when I go down and get an opportunity to meet the captain and go on board. And one of the questions I always ask is, what's your demographic? And we've been on ships where he said that our oldest passenger is 92 years old. And then we see other cruise lines that come in, and when you're downtown, you see people get off. Everybody has a backpack, and they're dressed like they came out of an outdoor wilderness store. So very, very different demographics. Some have some children and families. Others are primarily just retired seniors. So I think that's quite wonderful when you're looking at how each demographic will spend different, have different spending habits when they dock in St. John's.
16: It is quite a lot to take on, isn't it? And it'd be interesting to see how the rest of this season goes. One last quick thing. You've been collecting feedback from some of these passengers so far?
10: Yeah. So again, when I get on the ships, I'm really lucky that I get to speak to some of the passengers. I also get to speak to the captain directly. And I think that's really interesting, because they know things that the average passenger wouldn't know. And St. John's ranks extremely high in customer satisfaction surveys. So they do their own surveys on board. And I remember going to an international conference a couple of years ago, and we sat with the itinerary planners for some of these cruise lines, and they shared some of the surveys with us. And it was just wonderful to see, like, the friendly Newfoundlanders, like, that actually rings true. Like, it's not just our, you know, we think that people generally really like to come here. They find their experiences here are different than anywhere else. We think that we kind of blend in with the rest of Atlantic Canada. That's completely false. The one thing the captains always, if they're coming back for the second visit, the first thing they go look for is the Newfoundland dog. So we do a great job with our dockside welcome. This year, just really quickly, we did some familiarization tours. So we call them fam tours. So that's where Cruise Newfoundland brought two groups of, I think, 9 people in. And they get to experience St. John's like a cruise passenger would. So if they don't have cruise lines currently coming here, they get to see why they should come here. And if they already come here, they get to experience it firsthand, because it's one thing to tell somebody about an experience, but it's another thing altogether to experience it for yourself. So that we find is really helpful in getting new and different cruise lines to visit the province. So yeah, no, it's been solid so far, and I'm looking forward to it. It's just a slow start, just like our summer.
16: Ward 1 councillor for the City of St. John's is Jill Bruce. She's also the lead on the cruise ship industry for the city. Jill Bruce, thanks for spending a couple of minutes with us on this morning.
10: Thank you so much, Russell. Have a great day.
3: This is your VOCM Mornings with Jerry Lynn Mackey and Russell Bowers.
16: 11 minutes after 8 o'clock. Why don't we talk a little trade and all the fallout from what happened through Friday and Saturday. To help me with that, it's Tim Powers, who's traveling this morning. Good morning, Tim.
1: I am good, Russell. How are you?
16: Not too bad. I want to quickly ask you, you know, out of the gates, as we've been talking about the fact that the Prime Minister has said the country's under attack, the response must be strong. So, as we're all aware, Friday the trade talks between America and Canada collapsed in a heap. Donald Trump said Canada wants the benefits of being an American state without actually being one. Mark Carney said the Americans want to sign a pact in pencil. So, Tim, are the elbows back up?
1: The elbows are back up. Well, the Prime Minister went even a little further, as you know, Russell. He said, because he had a news conference on Saturday and he spoke to the nation, and he said something to the effect, when you are attacked, it's an act of war. We have been attacked. So the Prime Minister certainly has the public support. There's a poll out this morning that shows that 76% of Canadians support not signing the trade pact based on what we know about it. The hockey sticks may be up because, of course, they were going to be tariffed. Yep, Canada is fully behind the Prime Minister at the moment, it seems. And so is former U.S. Vice President Mike Pence. Apparently, Mike Pence has come out and said, why is the Trump administration going down this path? Because it's hurting Americans.
16: So how significant do you think some of the things highlighted by the Prime Minister, things like culture, French language, and even the issue of sovereignty is in the spotlight, and they sort of became issues kind of at the late hour in these discussions, from what I gather.
1: And Ford pickups apparently made in Canada a big issue. So if you follow all of the reporting, as you and I have, and I'm sure many of the listeners have, it appears there was a deal. And then Howard Lutnick, remember Howard Lutnick, the U.S. Commerce Secretary, who has been a bit of an attack dog against Canada for Trump, he apparently intervened in the last hours an hour before the deal was supposed to be signed off. Canada had gone through the text and found all these gems that apparently are credited to Howard Lutnick that included, according to the Prime Minister, restrictions on how we would do other trade deals. So basically telling Canada, you can't have free trade deals, or if you do have free trade deals with other countries, they're going to work in a particular way. Apparently getting in back into the issue of how our media products are made in Canada and restrictions and all of that. And again, listeners will remember this was a big thing for Trump previously, and Canada had made some steps. We just, you know, did away with the online streaming agreement and all of that. And then allegedly there were other bits and pieces in there that were offensive, but the three big areas seemed to be the streaming, managing how we dealt with Ford pickups, and limiting what we could do with other countries. And the Canadian government says enough was enough. And that is where we are. And the Prime Minister has also announced that after Labor Day, which is probably tactically very smart, there will be retaliatory tariffs on a dollar-by-dollar basis. We don't know what they are. Why do I say that would be smart? Give some time for things to cool and see if Trump goes into one of his taco moments. He didn't taco. Trump always chickens out is what that stands for on the weekend. But over the next couple of weeks, does some pressure build in the United States for him to step back? Because Americans are feeling the costs of this trade war, too.
16: You know, what's interesting in all of this is that, you know, depending on which province you're standing in, you may feel more serious about this than others. Newfoundland and Labrador's stake in all of this is pretty small by comparison. It looks like most of these issues are going to affect central Canada. You know, that's Quebec, Ontario, BC also likely to be bigly hit by this. What do you think that does to responses elsewhere outside of those main avenues for trade?
1: Well, who was the first premier to commend the Prime Minister for stepping back from the deal? Doug Ford. And Ford has long said, look, no, we can't concede. We can't concede to the way the Americans want us to concede. Within minutes of Carney issuing his statement on Friday night, Ford was out there. Premier Eby from BC has been out there. Now, Premier Smith from Alberta has said she is worried about what the dollar-for-dollar concessions might be, because you'll remember early on in the trade chats, there was some talk from some of the other provinces that maybe we turn off the oil and hydropower to the U.S. That is not something Daniel Smith would support. Mm-hmm. So those premiers have all made the right sounds. What they've also said, though, because they are concerned about the impact, because apparently the new impact will add an additional $28 billion in threat to the Canadian economy. They want supports from the Canadian government for their workers. They want Canada to stand tough, but they want the checks as well, which I suppose is a fair enough response. Though it is interesting in that Angus Reid data that I mentioned earlier, 2 in 5 Canadians are worried about what the new tariffs from the U.S. will do to the economy. And of course, national polls are always heavily sampled in Ontario, Quebec, and Western Canada. So you're seeing some of that worry come through. So Carney probably politically has a little bit of a pathway here, but not a long time, because people are concerned about the economic impacts. They like the punch back, but they're worried about what it's going to cost them.
16: You know, it's interesting because you're right. The electricity and oil is a pretty big economic lever that we've got. But, you know, it seems like no one really wants to use it, like, other than as a threat. I mean, how far does Canada have to go to put the fear of God into the Trump administration without, you know, an outsized response from them? You know, how far can we push this?
1: I think we did have retaliatory tariffs before, as the Trudeau people will tell you. And I think we can get back to some of that stuff. And I think we have to demonstrate that we are prepared to act if nothing

0: We did have dollar for dollar. We did have retaliatory tariffs before, as the Trudeau people will tell you. And I think we can get back to some of that stuff. And I think we have to demonstrate that we are prepared to act if nothing has happened by September 7th or 8th, when the Canadian tariffs, retaliatory tariffs would come in. But Canada has to be careful, but I think they do want to now. What we might see over the next 2 weeks, to answer the question, is Canada and others trying to rally people in the U.S. To put pressure on Trump, have American business leaders put Trump pressure on Trump, because Trump likes the stock market too. And if the stock market starts to go down because there are grave concerns about what the impact on the retaliatory tariffs and the tariffs overall will have on both economies, then that might see some movement from the U.S. All of the major U.S. networks carried this yesterday, which is always a sign, as we know, Russell, that the president will pay some more attention.
1: One last thing. Mark Carney said we might just have to resign ourselves to the fact that we're going to have to wait out this Trump regime for the next 2.5 years. How realistic do you think that is?
0: I think that's realistic anyway. I mean, whether it is getting some relief now, I think you used the line earlier. I mean, you know, an agreement with Trump is basically an agreement that's written in pencil. So even if we do get an agreement, what is to say there isn't another fit of pique in 6 months about something and we're fighting about something else? I think we just have to resign ourselves that, well, we may get some short-term relief. The next 2.5 years are not going to produce the kind of economic stability we may like. Maybe it changes after the U.S. midterms. Maybe it changes with a year to go. But I think it's better to expect turbulence. Lower expectations is a great thing to do in politics, because if they are exceeded, then we all feel better.
1: I know you're flying today, Tim. Hopefully there's no turbulence in your future.
0: All clear skies, Russell. All clear skies. Good to talk to you.
1: Yep. Thanks for pinch hitting with us today, and we'll talk to you soon.
0: Take care. Bye.
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4: Here's the weather starting with St. John's, Metro, and the Avalon. Sun and cloud today and a high of 21. Cloudy overnight with sunny breaks for Tuesday and a high of 26. For Clarenville and central Newfoundland, a few showers, but otherwise a cloudy day and a high of 25. More cloud overnight, with showers beginning again Tuesday afternoon and a high of 25. For the south coast, it's sunny breaks with some showers this afternoon. Today's high 21. Rain, drizzle, and fog overnight, with rain continuing into Tuesday, some fog patches as well, and a high of 22. And finally, for the west coast and the northern peninsula, rain today and a high of 24. Showers continuing overnight, with rain and fog into Tuesday, and a high of 22 degrees.
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4: Taking a look at our news headlines to this hour, the Premier and his energy minister are in Norway this week for an oil show. Also, the province is promoting Newfoundland and Labrador's ability for the first time ever to sell power directly into U.S. markets. And gridlock is frequently a part of life in paradise these days, but the town is hoping to find the means to loosen up the flow over the next few years. We'll have more details on these stories coming up in a few moments at 8:30 in your VOCM news. All right, 8:26 here. Things have been busy this morning with a lot of the talk of trade and so forth. I've got a text this morning from a listener who said, yes, standing up now reinforces our strength as a country. And we heard from Prime Minister Carney talking about the breakdown in talks between Canada and the U.S. Going into Friday night and some of the fallout on it on Saturday. And Prime Minister Carney says Canada walked away from what he called a bad deal, and he intends to impose dollar-for-dollar retaliatory tariffs starting September 8th. He says Carney said the late U.S. demands would have restricted Canada's trade relationships, and also protections for language and culture were also on the table, and he raised concerns about our sovereignty. Well, you've been in touch as well on this matter, so here's one of the phone calls we got this morning about this matter.
5: Yes, good morning. I'd like to make a comment on the question of the day. Trudeau was brilliant during the pandemic. He didn't leave any Canadians or left any Canadians fall through the cracks. He supported them well. Mark Carney makes me proud to be a Canadian. He's standing up for us, and he'll be recognized and noticed as one of the premier leaders in the world. Thank you, and have a great day.
4: Well, thank you for your phone call on that this morning. So some strong emotion there as it relates to this trade issue. Another thing we talked about this morning was back to school season, the fact that many post-secondary students say their biggest source of anxiety isn't upcoming exams, it's their bank accounts. It's hurting mental health for a lot of students and their academic performance as well. And we were speaking with Christy Irwin, who's with TD, about this issue in youth and students. But, you know, that got one listener thinking about how we actually educate kids about finances. Here's what this listener had to say.
6: Yeah, hi, good morning. I was listening to your interview on about kids and budgeting and investing and all those kind of things. And man, oh man, does that ever get home, because, you know, I've been advocating for longer than I can remember for something to be taught in schools to teach the kids the basis of financial management, the very basis. I spent a career in the military as a financial counselor. And man, oh man, oh man, it was so hard trying to keep people out of trouble and help them when they were in trouble financially. And again, as I've said, I've advocated for years and years and years to start a program in high school teaching kids the very basic things about financial management. Because as soon as they get out of school, the first thing many of them have is rent, buying or leasing a car, and all those other things, and a cell phone payment, yada, yada, yada, that they know absolutely nothing about. And then it comes to the issue of investing. And again, I've advocated for teaching kids. Like, I spend 3 or 4 hours every day in the market researching and investing my accounts. And the simplest way is to have an investment club. Bring kids in, give them a pot of money, a fictitious pot of money, and have them play the market and have somebody show them how to buy simple stocks and things. Because it's so accessible and so easy today through your bank account to be able to invest and to grow. Because they don't know the least bit about tax-free savings accounts or RRSPs or registered disability savings plans or all those kind of things. And there should be and must be some kind of a course in school to teach kids those basics. Thank you very much.
4: Yeah, not the first time I've heard that advocated for over the course of the years. Thank you to everyone who got in touch with us this morning about whether it's student debt or the trade dispute. We appreciate everyone for being in touch with us this morning. News is next at 8:30 on your VOCM mornings.
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8: 8:30, we have mostly cloudy skies, temperature 16 in St. John's. Good morning, I'm Sarah Strickland. A couple hundred Delta Airlines passengers had an unexpected layover in St. John's last night. The flight en route to Rome from JFK declared an emergency over the Atlantic due to an engine issue. The plane landed safely at St. John's International just after 11. Delta is sending another aircraft from New York to pick up the stranded passengers. The province is promoting Newfoundland and Labrador's ability for the first time to sell power directly to U.S. markets, but the former chair of the Public Utilities Board and a member of the 2041 group, David Vardy, says it's not that simple. Newfoundland and Labrador has had to sell power to Quebec and can't use Hydro-Quebec's transmission lines to sell to third-party customers. Vardy says the new deal doesn't do anything to improve the situation.
9: It extends an existing arrangements which we have to sell power from Muskrat Falls and some surplus power, recaptured power from the 69 contract from Churchill Falls, the Upper Churchill, where we can sell power into the United States. That's an existing arrangement.
8: He says the new deal announced last week doesn't give the province any additional capacity to be able to sell the energy.
9: What it does do is it gives us some access to contracts that Hydro-Quebec already has with customers in New York and in New England, and we can piggyback on that, and we can supply that those markets based upon prices already established by Quebec.
8: The Premier and his Energy Minister are in Norway this week for an oil show. The Offshore Northern Seas Conference in Stavanger drives conversations about the energy future, attracting thousands of people. Premier Tony Wakeham and Energy Minister Lloyd Parrott will be meeting with industry representatives on Newfoundland and Labrador's place in offshore oil production. The Bay du Nord project will also be on the talking table, as Equinor is the state-owned oil company of Norway. Gridlock is a frequent reality in busy parts of Paradise, but the town is hoping to find the means to loosen up the flow over the next few years. A regional study on the traffic connections in the metro region, including St. John's, is looking at the broader picture, as any kind of hiccup, even a fender bender along a main access point, can throw everyone's timing into a tizzy. Paradise Mayor Patrick Martin says they know they have a problem, and he's hoping the study can offer suggestions on adding more ways to get in and out of the town, possibly via the Outer Ring or Topsail Road.
10: Making sure that if we have a road directly going into a neighborhood, we don't want to be making sure that traffic inundates that neighborhood without having traffic calming measures or mitigations in place too. So it all works hand in hand. But I guess the traffic study will dictate that, and we're very, very anxious for this to be done.
8: Up next, your VOCM traffic and weather forecast.
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4: Hearing from one listener this morning, there's road delays on Black Marsh Road. And so that's there's one by the Domino's Pizza, apparently. So be mindful in that area. That's along the Columbus Drive. So a lot of areas along Columbus Drive, seeing some slowdowns as we make our way through this morning. Portugal Cove at McDonald, Portugal Cove at Major's Path. That's the spot. Lots of slowdowns there. Sometimes a complete stop as well. So mind that area as well. Prince Philip Parkway, all through the university, is slowing down. You're seeing some spots now out on Topsail Road out in Paradise. And big spot is the Foxtrot access area out on Highway 1 because some slowdowns there for single lane traffic and repair works that's going on in that area. Let's look at your traffic.
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8: St. John's Metro, rest of the Avalon, sun and cloud today, southeasterly winds 30 and a high of 21. Mainly cloudy this evening, low of 19, and sunny breaks tomorrow, high of 26. Clarenville, central Newfoundland, cloudy with showers today, southerlies 30 and a high of 25. Mainly cloudy this evening, low of 19, and then showers begin around lunchtime tomorrow with a high of 25. South Coast, sunny breaks with showers this afternoon, southeasterly winds 30 and a high of 21. RDF this evening, low of 18. Periods of rain for tomorrow, fog patches, and a high of 22. And the West Coast, Southwest Coast, Northern Peninsula, rain for today, southerlies 40 and a high of 24. Showers this evening with winds at 30, low of 19, and then rain and fog tomorrow, southwesterly winds 30 and a high of 22. Right now in St. John's, mostly cloudy skies, the temperature 18. Back with an update just before 9 o'clock for VOCM News. I'm Sarah Strickland.
4: Thank you so much, Sarah. Sarah Strickland in the VOCM newsroom for us at 8:37 here on the program. I'm Russell. Jerry Lynn's away today. So a recent report from the government of Newfoundland and Labrador says the aquaculture industry generated $453 million in value during 2025. And with this cold harvest conference just 2 weeks away, the industry claims their place in contributing to food security in the province as well. The industry association says that this level of production supports rural employment, processors, and transportation companies as well. The NAIA executive director is Bradley George. He's here with me now for more on these numbers. Bradley, good morning. How are you?
14: Great. And yourself?
4: Not too bad. As you sat down to tell everyone about these numbers, what were some of the early thoughts as you were announcing this kind of economic activity for aquaculture?
14: Well, it's great to see, not surprising, that production numbers are going up for aquaculture. Strong production performance, I should say, in the salmon, trout sectors, as well as in the shellfish industry, mussels and oysters.
4: So this is for the year 2025. How much of an increase is that over the year before or in recent times?
14: In recent years, I believe in 2024, the numbers were about $281 million in market value. In tonnage, last year we saw a little over, close to 40,000 tons of product, and the year before, probably just over 25,000 tons.
4: What's it contributing to the province's unemployment? How big a stake do you have in that?
14: The aquaculture sector employs about 2,500 people indirectly and directly. You have people working in the actual facilities, actually on the farms themselves. But then the aquaculture sector employs people, well, like any fishing sector, I guess the fishing sector, you have truckers moving product off the island. You have those who are supplying equipment to the industry. So you have the indirect industry as well, suppliers.
4: As I highlight one of the things you bring up in your press release about food security and aquaculture driving food security in the province, how do you make that claim? What do you mean by that?
14: Well, seafood is a year-round reliable protein. And when it comes to aquaculture, the products that are produced on the farm, seafood farms, whether it be salmon, trout, or oysters or mussels, there's a less reliance on imports if the product is farmed here in Newfoundland and Labrador. And local production strengthens processors, supply chains. So it's a good source of food security for the province.
4: Where do you see things like the growth in the industry?
14: I see the industry continuing to go do well here. The industry technology has been getting better through the years. Aquaculture is not the same industry it was 20 years ago. It's not the same industry it was 5 years ago. And as we have our conference coming up in another month, some of the people who will be attending will be showing the latest in the newest technology. And as technology improves, so does production. So I think that the industry will only improve and get better over time.
4: And Bradley, it's interesting you bring up that conference, because I guess we're about 3 weeks out from it starting. The Aquaculture Association of Canada, together with the Aquaculture Industry Association from this province, getting together to host the Cold Harvest Conference and Trade Show. It's starting September 15th. What are you expecting from that trade show?
14: Well, it's really a flagship event for NIA, it's really a flagship event for the Newfoundland Labrador Aquaculture Industry Association and the Aquaculture Association of Canada. Delegates will be coming from across the country, the U.S., Europe, and we have some people coming from New Zealand as well. Mm. We'll have technical sessions, keynotes, panels, a trade show, but it's more than just a conference. It's an opportunity for people to get together, reinforce transparency, talk about collaboration, how do we improve the sector to shape the future, really, of seafood farming. Talk about some of the things you mentioned earlier. How do we improve and how do we better increase production and those types of things.
4: Given how much the concept of trade has dominated our local and national discussions over the last, I'd say, year or more, Bradley, how important is it that anyone who comes through this trade show in September is keenly aware of markets other than the United States?
14: Well, people are very keenly aware of that obviously. We're able to produce the products that are needed here in Newfoundland and Labrador, to grocery stores and restaurants, and the remainder of the product is exported off the island. So you're right, exporting markets, people are keenly aware of that. The companies are keenly aware of that, and most certainly the United States is a key market. So the industry is following that very closely.
4: You know what? We're going to have another discussion, it sounds like, when we get closer to the time that the conference and trade show is up for September 15th to the 17th. That's the Cold Harvest Conference and Trade Show. The registration is open now to attend. Just go to NIA's website, naia.ca, naia.ca. You can register now for the conference and trade show, the Cold Harvest Trade Show, coming up September 15th to 17th. It's in St. John's at the JAG Hotel. Bradley George is Executive Director of the Aquaculture Industry Association of Newfoundland. And Bradley, thank you so much for sharing a couple of minutes with us this morning.
14: Oh, thank you very much for having me.
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4: Here's the weather starting with St. John's, Metro, and the Avalon. Sun and cloud today and a high of 21. Cloudy overnight with sunny breaks for Tuesday and a high of 26. For Clarenville and central Newfoundland, a few showers, but otherwise a cloudy day and a high of 25. More cloud overnight, with showers beginning again Tuesday afternoon and a high of 25. For the south coast, it's sunny breaks with some showers this afternoon. Today's high 21. Rain, drizzle, and fog overnight, with rain continuing into Tuesday, some fog patches as well, and a high of 22. And finally, for the west coast and the northern peninsula, rain today and a high of 24. Showers continuing overnight, with rain and fog into Tuesday, and a high of 22 degrees.
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4: Oh, it's 8:48. Oh, where does the time go in the run of a morning? My goodness, just flying by. Linda Swain is going to be in the Open Line studio, the VOCM Open Line studio, in just a few moments. She's filling in for Brian Callahan again today, so stick around. She'll be taking your calls very shortly. It's Monday. It is the 24th, and there's just a week left in the 2026 VOCM Cares Fish and Chips Challenge. Yep. Over 20 restaurants on the Avalon Peninsula are vying for the honors of your favorite spot for a fee and chi. The challenge is rapidly becoming an important fundraiser for VOCM Cares, in fact. Erin Collette is with VOCM Cares, and I caught up with her to find out how the vote is going.
0: We are seeing the votes come in, but yeah, we are also leaving it as a surprise for us as well. So at the end of August, we are going to go in, take a tally, see all the votes that have come in. We see there's multiple votes coming in throughout the day. We're just excited. We're excited to see that even, you know, the restaurants that signed in outside the St. John's area.
4: Yeah.
0: We're seeing a ton of votes coming in for those guys too. So we're super excited to see the outcome.
4: What does it mean to your organization? Because this is about VOCM Cares expanding what it does and letting people know what it does. Mm-hmm. Not that it's, you know, got a problem with that. It's just that, you know, showing up in places where you wouldn't normally expect to see VOCM Cares.
0: That's right.
4: What's it been like to see the response outside of, you know, the core metro area?
0: Yeah, no, it's been great. I mean, there's more people, you know, on our social media because, of course, that's where we've announced all of the participants for this year. Mm-hmm. Lots of people are just getting excited. I mean, it's, you know, it's summer to see everybody participating. We're super grateful for all of the restaurants that signed on because, of course, at the end of August, each of the participating restaurants will make a donation of their choice to VOCM Cares to help support communities right across Newfoundland and Labrador.
4: So we're 7 days out. My goodness, it only seems like yesterday we launched it, but here we are 7 days out from the end of the contest. So seven more days for yourself, or you've got relatives visiting. Perfect opportunity. Get them out there to these restaurants. And all the restaurants involved are on the VOCM Cares website, right?
0: That's right. And they can always follow us along on socials. We're on Facebook and Instagram. So be sure to check it all out and, you know, try a different place. Try somewhere you've never tried before.
4: Absolutely.
0: Just get out there and take part in the fish and chips challenge.
4: In addition to the food, you've got some categories that people can vote on as well when they get online. What are the categories again?
0: We do. We decided, rather than just have the favorite overall, we decided to have a little more fun with it this year. We have best fish with a view. So great fish and chips place with a spectacular view. Most Instagrammable plate, you know, how it's laid out.
4: Sure.
0: You can make fish and chips pretty. Side dish superstar. Worth the voyage. So this year, like I said, we've expanded outside St. John's metro region. Service with a smile as well. So, you know, everybody has their favorite server who makes the meal that much more memorable. So we decided to throw that one in there as well.
4: It's the Instagram thing that's so popular these days, isn't it?
0: And I'm going to age myself by saying the kids these days say, you know, it's aesthetic.
4: Back in the 90s, when you talk about aesthetic, there used to be a place in town that has a sign outside for its lunch hour specials.
0: Oh.
4: And the sign said, this is as close as you get to Instagram in the 1990s. The sign said, it's not just a meal, it's a meal with peas.
0: Well, if that does it, then go for it.
4: Oh, my goodness. Golden green. It's all there. So VOCMcares.com if you want to find out more information on the socials, Facebook and Instagram. Get out there. Have some fish and chips this last week. And there's so many great causes that are supported by this, aren't there?
0: Absolutely. Yep. And, you know, you're out there. You're supporting different community services. Like our Buddy Bears program, which we're looking to expand. We're working on that. We actually just recently had our very large shipment of new Buddy Bears arrive.
4: Excellent.
0: So we're excited to get those out. And the VOCM Happy Tree, Block the Bus, Coats for Kids is coming up this fall. So
4: absolutely,
0: all of you guys getting out there supporting these local restaurants, it's also helping to support VOCM Cares and the many community services we support.
4: Erin Collette is with VOCM Cares, and the Fish and Chips Challenge is underway. One more week to go, and there's lots of opportunity for you to go out there. Fish and chips every day this week. Diet next week. In the meantime, Erin, thank you so much for joining us today. Take care.
0: Thank you.
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8: 5 to 9, we have a few blue patches out there. Temperature 18 in St. John's. Good morning, I'm Sarah Strickland. The Prime Minister admits that meeting American tariffs dollar for dollar will raise costs for consumers, but action had to be taken. The U.S. imposed 50% tariffs on a wide range of Canadian products after Canada suspended trade talks last week. Mark Carney says the U.S. had introduced last-minute concessions into the agreement that threatened Canada's sovereignty, including provisions that limited Canada's ability to trade with other nations and threatened the preservation of French language and culture. That, says Carney, forced Canada to walk away from a bad deal, and Canada will match U.S. tariffs starting on September 8th. The Premier and his Energy Minister are in Norway this week for an oil show. The Offshore Northern Seas Conference in Stavanger drives conversations about the energy future, attracting thousands of people. Premier Tony Wakeham and Energy Minister Lloyd Parrott will be meeting with industry representatives on Newfoundland and Labrador's place in offshore oil production. The Bay du Nord project will also be on the talking table, as Equinor is the state-owned oil company of Norway. A couple hundred Delta Airlines passengers had an unexpected layover in St. John's last night. The flight en route to Rome from JFK declared an emergency over the Atlantic due to an engine issue. The plane landed safely at St. John's International just after 11. Delta is sending another aircraft from New York to pick up the stranded passengers. Up next, your VOCM traffic and weather forecast.
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4: All right, let's have a look at what's going on for traffic. Yes, indeed. Portugal Cove Road at Major's Path. That's where the big one is around the city today. We've also got lots of work happening on Columbus Drive, and that's for a shared youth pass. So a youth path, I should say. And Waterford Bridge Road overpass, the Topsail Road North. We've got Black Marsh Road with a couple of spots here this morning that's showing some slowdowns. Major construction at Goldstone and Thorburn is still slowing things down in that area as well, so some improvements happening. And we've got slowdowns on the Princeville Parkway as well, especially near Munn. Lane reductions on the highway at Foxtrap Access Road this morning, so a fair bit of slowdown happening in there. And the National Geographic is docked in St. John's, so that cruise ship is down there. That'll impact the parking on Harbor Drive for most of the day today. That's a look at your traffic to this hour here on your VOCM Mornings.
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8: St. John's Metro, rest of the Avalon, sun and cloud today, southeasterly winds 30 and a high of 21, mainly cloudy this evening, low of 19. Clarenville, central Newfoundland, cloudy with showers today, southerlies 30 and a high of 25, mainly cloudy tonight, low of 19. South coast, sunny breaks with showers this afternoon, southeasterly winds 30 and a high of 21. RDF for this evening with a low of 18. And the west coast, southwest coast, the northern peninsula, rain today, southerlies at 40, high of 24, and showers this evening, winds at 30 and a low of 19. Right now in St. John's, we have a few blue patches. Temperature is at 18. Back with an update at 10 o'clock for VOCM News. I'm Sarah Strickland.
1: 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The biggest conversation in Newfoundland and Labrador starts now. 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
9: Well, good morning, everyone. Linda Swain in for Brian Callahan, who is off today. He should be back in the saddle again now tomorrow. Well, what a weekend. It's been coming for years, as we all know, but the Canada-U.S. trade relations have reached a new low, and it's quite extraordinary what is currently facing us right now. The seriousness of the current situation cannot be understated. On Friday, Prime Minister Mark Carney announced that he had instructed his negotiating team to suspend talks with the United States based on a number of serious concerns related to a trade deal that, by all previous accounts, was about to be finalized. And Carney says among the greatest concerns was the threat to Canadian sovereignty, with demands that go well beyond economic and trade issues to matters that really are of no concern to anyone outside of Canada. They include protections to Canadian culture and to the French language, including bilingual labeling and support for French and Canadian programming. Donald Trump's immediate response, and it came, by the way, via Truth Social, of course, a day after Mark Carney's extraordinary address on Saturday morning, was that Canada wants the benefits of a U.S. state without being one. And that's telling, because it suggests that Trump really does not see Canada as a sovereign nation, and that the lack of respect for sovereignty is something we're seeing playing out in devastating fashion in other parts of the world. So, the 50% tariffs that Trump had been threatening are now in place, and Carney has indicated that those tariffs will be matched dollar for dollar by Canada on American goods. What does it mean? Well, it means that the high prices we're currently paying will go up again. Was there a way out of this? It seems as though there was no alternative. As Carney indicated, it became clear that any trade deal with the United States may not be binding anyway. He even went as far as to make the analogy that any deal might be signed in pencil. Canadians and the premiers, including Tony Wakeham, are behind the premier's stand right now. But will that still be the case when the economic pressures start squeezing industry, start affecting jobs, start saddling households already struggling with the rising cost of living with even greater expenses? Life is getting more expensive, of course, in the U.S. because essentially a tariff is a tax and it will have to be downloaded onto American business and industry and ultimately consumers. Trump himself is facing growing political pressure in the United States. And one would think, unless he really doesn't understand the impact of his actions, he may have to relent with just 2 months to midterm elections. I noticed David Frum in The Atlantic saying this isn't about who is bigger and able to inflict more pain, which appears to be the stance that Donald Trump is taking. Frum's argument is that the war will be decided by who can endure more pain. And right now, Mark Carney has much more political permission to accept pain from a trade war than Trump does. The American people just will not tolerate, rising costs, and he will suffer the results of that. So, do we wait it out? It appears as though that may be our only choice, but the failure, many argue, is Trump's. And I noticed a headline from the satirical site, The Beaverton, which pretty much encapsulates, I think, how many view Trump's economic attack on Canada with, something to the effect of, author of Art of the Deal fails to reach economic agreement with world's friendliest nation. So it's a lot to absorb and take in. What will the immediate impact be? How will it affect our crab fishery, for instance, the bulk of which is bound for U.S. restaurants? What will it mean for the mining industry, which is poised on the cusp of massive expansion, especially in light of increased energy promised in a new deal reached with Quebec? What will it mean for our forestry sector? What will it mean for Churchill Falls? Could the latest developments and the resources that will be necessary to respond here in Canada to this economic attack place that deal in jeopardy? I know we're in the early days, but these are all questions that I'm sure have crossed through many people's minds. And by the way, it's not lost here in Newfoundland and Labrador that this new low point in our relationship with our neighbors to the south comes just a couple of weeks before we mark the 25th anniversary of one of the darkest days in United States history. The terrorist attacks, of course, on September 11th of 2001, when U.S. airspace was closed in light of that horror that was unfolding in New York and Washington and Pennsylvania. And Newfoundland and Labrador took in with open arms thousands of stranded airline passengers. Planes landed here in St. John's, they landed in Stephenville, Deer Lake, Goose Bay, and of course, as we all know, in Gander. And we're about to mark that extraordinary and terrible situation in Gander, where the goodness of the people of Newfoundland and Labrador, the goodness of the people of Canada, the goodness of human compassion shone through a very dark period in recent history. So it's all very interesting, isn't it? That's just one of numerous things that we are talking about these days. But I'm going to leave it there for the time being, because we're going to go straight to our callers right now. And we're going to start the show with John Hogan, who is leader of the official opposition. Hello, John.
10: Good morning. How are you?
9: I'm good. What a weekend.
10: You had a lot to say starting off this morning on Monday.
9: Yeah, it's a lot to take in, a lot to absorb, and a lot to ponder. What were your thoughts when you started processing all of that?
10: You know, I like a lot of Canadians and Newfoundlanders and Labradorians, like most, I think, have a lot of faith and complete faith in Prime Minister Carney. So certainly when I was at the table with the other premiers, it was always a Team Canada approach. And, most, if not all, premiers said they'd rather say no to a deal than sign a bad deal. And I think that's what you're seeing Prime Minister Carney say last week. And I think you see all the premiers lining up behind him. Unfortunately, we're stuck with President Trump for another couple of years. We'll certainly see how he does in the midterms coming up. But I appreciate his approach to this and his steadfast leadership and making sure that all of Canada's aligned. Newfoundland and Labrador is not immune from the effects of tariffs, but fortunately, we do have a diverse economy where I think we don't feel the economic downturn like some other provinces will. So that's good to see. But at the same time, I think it's important for our provincial government to reach out to industries across the province to see what their needs are. We had a round table that was ongoing during the when this all started a couple of years ago. And I know people throughout the province who can face economic uncertainty, as you mentioned in particular, our fishery and our crab, to make sure that they're protected and that the government is there to help them if and when it's needed. Because, you know, these things change with President Trump almost on a daily basis, of course. You know, I know there was talk about putting alcohol back on shelves last week. I didn't think that was a good idea because this is what happens. I mean, he changes his mind. He changes how he does things. I think the alcohol sales and the decrease of American alcohol sales in Canada has affected him and affected Americans. And I think we need to continue to apply that pressure and focus on what's important for Canadians and Newfoundlanders and Labradorians.
9: Yeah, I have a call into NLC just to see, to clarify what their official stand is now. I suspect that it's going to be different than what it was on Friday.
10: Mm-hmm. Yeah, I think so too. And I know I heard Premier Wakem say, well, we can put it back on the shelves and hopefully nobody buys it. But unfortunately, NLC still has to pay the price of that. So I think pumping more money into the American economy right now is the wrong move for Newfoundlanders and Labradorians and for Canadians.
9: So, I mean, we had this extraordinary news last week about this new deal that had been reached on Churchill Falls. And of course, then the winds blew through on the weekend and sort of, you know, shadowed all of that. But concerns remain. And I know that the opposition had put out a release talking about, in particular, you know, this wheeling power through to the United States and all those kinds of things. What are some of your concerns now that you've had some time to absorb this?
10: Yeah, I mean, certainly one of the things that they were touting as a big win in this new agreement was more transmission. And as you look at the agreement, and this is not political spin, I can read the part of the contract to you. There's absolutely no new transmission from Newfoundland and Labrador Hydro into American markets. What the premier said last week, it's his words, I quote, "We've secured the ability to transmit power from Churchill Falls and Gull Island through Quebec to the U.S. marketplace." And you see other people, not just me, just saying that's absolutely not true. What we do have in this contract is the ability to sell to Quebec. I mean, so we're just getting the price that Quebec is getting when they sell power to the American markets. So to say that we have wheeling power and the ability to, you know, call electrical entities in the United States and New England and Boston and New York and say, you know, we have power. Well, what kind of price can we offer you? What will you buy it at? We will get it from Labrador down to you through Quebec. Just fundamentally not true. It's not what the deal says, and it's not what the premier is telling Newfoundlanders and Labradorians. So, you know, I know a lot of people on Facebook over the week were questioning the fact that, you know, the first campaign promise was a referendum, and he's backed away from that. And now I don't think he's being upfront about what these transmission costs are and what transition routes are and what that really means. So, you know, credibility is an issue here. I think politicians, and in particular the leader of the province, need to be upfront and clear to Newfoundlanders and Labradorians about what the deal is, not play politics with it, and make sure everybody understands what it is. But it's very clear to me and very clear to others who have commented on that the contractual language is that we continue to just sell power to Quebec, and there's no additional wheeling rights. Nothing has changed in that aspect. So when he says more transmission in this deal, it's fundamentally not true.
9: It's one of a number of issues that have been raised in this new agreement, and some of the issues that have been added to the agreement. But you get a chance now to debate it in the House of Assembly. The Premier has said they're working out the details now. They'll be talking to the various House leaders and hammering out, you know, the format and that sort of thing. But he's hoping to bring in experts and the like. So what do you expect now out of the debate?
10: I just say, well, he's hoping that he doesn't need to hope. He's the premier. He can bring in the experts. I would also say, too, he said last week that they were hammering out the deals. That's not true. We reached out and the NDP reached out to the government to ask for a meeting, and the meeting is not happening until today. So we have no indication whatsoever what this format is going to look like. So again, that comment last week that the details are being worked on, they weren't. The meeting is taking place today. We certainly feel like we have a good model for what this structure could look like. I think it's important that the negotiating team and Ms. Williams and other members from NL Hydro participate in the debate. We would ask, there's another layer that the Premier thought was important to add when he had a review panel. We think the panelists should be made available as well. They were promised to be made available to the public, and then that was pulled away. There's certainly been a struggle with openness and transparency with regards to this deal and this government. So we do look forward to debating this in the House of Assembly. We have a lot of questions. We still continue to not prejudge the deal, but we do, just even over the course of the week, a lot of issues has been raised about what's in this new deal. In particular, one thing that's been frustrating beyond all measure for Newfoundlanders and Labradorians is the 1969 contract and the fact that it's a fixed price. And what Quebec is able to sell our power to other entities, including its own ratepayers or its industrial ratepayers or to Americans or to Ontario for an increased price, they make more money in Newfoundland and Labrador as the fixed price forever and ever and ever for decades. One of the fundamental things that was wrong with that deal, of course, not only was it not fair, it wasn't tied to those market prices. Again, this deal now, the new deal that the Premier has, is not tied to market prices. So if Quebec continues to sell at an increased cost and make more money on the backs of Newfoundland and Labrador's resource, Newfoundland and Labrador does not see that upside. So that's a fundamental flaw that I see in this agreement. If they can convince me during the debate that there's a reason to do that, I'll listen. This contract looks more like 1969 every day that we continue to look at it and delve into it.
9: Is that enough of a concern to you that will prevent you from supporting it?
10: It is the number one thing that we needed to get right when we had a new contract between NL Hydro and Hydro-Quebec. You know as well as I do, for generations we've been saying it's not fair because we don't get the upside of the market value. If it's not there, I will have a lot of difficulty in supporting this deal. It was there in the 2024 MOU. And when you look at what the Premier announced, which I think was a bit of a political move to provide a 15% rebate to people on their electricity bills, why did he choose electricity bills? It's because they've gone up at an extraordinary rate faster than general inflation over the last 50 years. Now we're throwing that away. We're throwing that increase away. We're throwing that revenue away and giving it to Quebec. So again, when he says there's more value in this new deal, there's not more value. There's actually less value because we're not tying it to the increase in markets over the next number of years as if we enter into this contract. So it's a very scary proposition, I question why we gave away something that we had that was really the fix to the 1969 contract. And if you go back and listen to the debate that we had in the House of Assembly in 2025, members of the NL Hydro team said, we learned from our mistakes in 1969, and Schedule F in the old agreement, which tied at the market prices, was the solution to the problems that we made generations ago. And now we've decided to walk away from a solution that we had.
9: Opposition Leader John Hogan, I appreciate your time this morning. Thank you very much.
10: Thanks very much. Have a good day.
9: You too. Bye-bye. Your thoughts on what John Hogan has had to say, I would encourage you to give us a call or anything else that is on your mind. Heaven knows there's lots to talk about. We'll be back right after this.
1: Call now, 709-273-5211 or 1-888-590-8626. VOCM Open Line will be back in a moment. 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
4: And we're back. We're going to go now to Mike Tiller on line two. Hello, Mike.
5: Good morning, Linda. How are you?
4: I'm good. How are you?
5: Not too bad at all. I just want to weigh in on the Church of Falls MOU. I tried to read it. I did brief through it. There's a lot of technical information and a lot of big numbers out there, and I've read a lot of the reports from people that seem to be in the know. It all seems to point to that it's not the best deal right now for Newfoundland and Labrador. Whether that's true or not is yet to be, I guess, the official stamp put on it. I also listen to this show on a fairly regular basis. I hear all the calls. I hear the people saying, you know, our healthcare system is in shambles, our education system is in shambles, our roads need major infrastructure work, the people in Labrador need social housing, there's a big need for mental health changes and mental health programs in this province, and that all requires money. So whether we all think that this is a good deal or a bad deal, I mean, that's all up to ourselves. I'm leaning towards bad deal. However, if we decide as a province, or if it's you know, that it is a bad deal, and everybody's saying, you know, referendum and let's turn this down and get a better deal, maybe that is the right way to go about it. But we all have to realize as a province that if we decide that this is not what we want, and that, you know, we're going to renegotiate or we're going to wait to 2041, then we also have to realize that all the changes that we want to see made are going to have to be, you know, delayed, I'd say, severely, because we do not have the cash influx to fix all the problems that we have. We're spread out. We're a huge landmass with very few people. And, you know, I agree with what they say, that we do need to fix all these problems. But without this deal, then that is going to certainly delay getting the fixes that we all need and that we deserve. I know Bay du Nord is being sanctioned, hopefully, in 2027. That will certainly, you know, hopefully bring us an infusion that we need to help with some of these matters. But whether this deal goes through or whether this deal does not go through, we have all these problems. And cash, of course, is usually better management. I'm sure in some of the departments can help. But without the influx of cash, these problems aren't going to go away.
4: What do you make of the federal government's involvement? Do you think that will help to push this over the finish line? It appears as though Mark Carney is very much bullish about this, getting this deal done.
5: Of course he is. I mean, it's going to look great for him. It's going to bring electricity to the rest of the country, and it's going to make him very popular in Quebec if this is a good deal for Quebec. But it's. I'm not saying that it's not going to bring us some badly needed cash, and it's not going to help us out right now when we are, you know, needing all this change and these fixes. So, do we sacrifice the short term fix right now and start helping us out, or do we hold off and do we say, you know, we're gonna take the status quo and we're gonna slowly fix the problems that we have, or are we going to take the cash infusion now and you know, not get maybe as much later than we deserve? And regards to Mark Carney, I think if this deal is turned down, then he's not going to be so eager to work with Newfoundland and Labrador again, because if we turn

0: turn this down, it's certainly going to put egg on his face. So unless he comes back and he hears the cries that we're saying, you know, we want a better deal, we want a fair, you know, a more equitable deal for us and make it, you know, the same as Quebec with regards to the hours to kilowatt hours and what we pay for it and maybe the escalator clause or however that works. I certainly think 50 years is crazy. I mean, 20, 25, maybe. But to lock us in again for 50 years, I mean, we've seen how much the world has changed in the last 50 years. And I can only imagine the changes coming in the next 50 years, good, bad, or indifferent. So, you know, Mark Carney, I think, needs to hear what we're saying and maybe tweak a little bit. But, you know, the seats that are in Quebec are going to make or break a government a lot more than the 7 seats that we have here in Newfoundland.
1: There could be something in that. I'm not sure. But, I mean, both sides need this deal. That's clear. Both Quebec and Newfoundland and Labrador need this deal. But what do you see specifically? I mean, you touched on a couple of points there. But what do you see specifically as allowing you to see this as a bad deal?
0: The length of the deal, certainly. 50 years is way too long to lock anything in for. I mean, nobody would lock their mortgage in for 50 years. No business would sign an agreement with a supplier for 50 years. So why would a province sign an agreement with another province for 50 years? It makes absolutely no sense. Also, why should we be paying more per kilowatt hour when it is our resource? And that's what I think needs to be hammered home to Canada and Quebec and the rest of the world that want this power. It is our resource. How much we're able to sell to the rest of the world, the rest of North America, without having to negotiate deals with Quebec. Because again, we are selling power to North or to Eastern Seaboard of the United States, maybe, but we still need to negotiate the price with Quebec to sell it to through those power lines. We certainly need the power. Labrador, the mining industry in Labrador is craving for the extra power. Maybe, you know, if we decide to lock this in, we negotiate something with the federal government to get more manufacturing jobs. The ore should be maybe, I don't know, steel plant in Labrador, steel plant on somewhere on this island. Maybe there's a way that we can make a better use of our resources that the feds can help us with to make this deal more profitable. But when this deal is signed, and then you have, you know, maybe we'll do a wind farm up here, or maybe we'll do something else here that'll make the deal look better. But there's nothing concrete in this deal. You know, it says maybe there'll be a wind farm up in an on-site wind farm in Labrador, but there's no cost estimates on none of this. There's no details in none of that. It's just, okay, maybe that's something we'll do, and it'll give you more power, and it looks good. But there's no great, you know, there's nothing concrete about that. It's like a maybe thrown in there.
1: So it's a feasibility study has to be done, and a feasibility has yet to be done on Gull Island as well. And we've been kicking that ball around for, 30 more years?
0: Exactly. So why are we putting all these big timelines on the length of the deal? And like you said, the stuff that's being thrown in the feasibility studies is like two sports teams make a trade, and let's say, okay, well, maybe we'll throw a player in later or cash considerations later. None of that is etched in stone. So I'm not saying that we can't use every cent that is being promised to us, because again, we have all these issues we have that need to be fixed, and money is the driving force to kind of got a kickstart the fix of anything. So if we decide as a province and we kick up enough pressure and we say, you know what, do not sign this deal, and it's not signed, that could very well be the best thing for us in the long run. But in the short term, we all have to realize that the issues that we're wanting fixed and that we're calling in an open line and we're, you know, being, pressuring the government to fix, that will definitely delay some of these fixes, because we don't have the influx of, we don't have the funds to do it. So we have to realize that, you know, making a decision on one may cause more problems in the short term.
1: A fine balance. We have to reach that balance, I guess.
0: Correct. And that's not going to be very easy. And I think that this partisan party racket where one side makes a deal and the other side doesn't like it, and put everybody in an all-party committee and come up with the good ideas. There's got to be some good ideas on both sides, as well as there's bad ideas on both sides. get together with the three parties, with the independents, and work together. Because just coming out and saying things because one is a Conservative, one is a Liberal, and one is an NDP, that has done us no good for the last, since we've joined Confederation, and is darn well not doing us any good now.
1: Mike Tiller, I appreciate your time this morning. Thank you very much.
0: Thank you, Linda.
1: All right. Bye-bye. Your thoughts on what Mike has had to say, give us a call. We're going to take a short break, and when we come back, we have a few people waiting on the lines. We'll get to you just in a moment. We'll be back right after this.
2: 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VOCM Open Line will be back in a moment.
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1: And we're back. We are going to go now to Jerry. You're on the air. Hi, Jerry.
11: Yes, good morning. My God, you're looking good today. How do you do it?
1: It's the sunshine by.
11: I know. Listen, on the MOU, the only thing I can't wrap my head around is we are basically a wholesaler, and Quebec is a retailer, and just on a microeconomics level, in the new agreement, we are tying any raises to a CPI. Is that correct?
1: You are assuming that I know exactly what I'm talking about.
11: Okay. Anyway, well, the Premier said that, the escalation clause has been taken out, and now we're going to do any raises, any will be based on a CPI.
1: Yeah.
11: Well, the last 5 years, the CPI has gone up 20%, while the overall cost of electricity in Newfoundland has gone up 43% over 5 years. So if we're going to base any escalations over the next 50 years on a CPI versus the actual cost of electricity, we are going to lose a lot of money if the trend continues as over the last 5 years. So I think putting that CPI clause in there is not good for Newfoundland in any way, shape, or form.
1: So would a 2% escalator have been better, in your opinion?
11: Well, I think it should have been based on the actual average price of electricity in the country or in Ontario or overall. For example, if Quebec is selling the power to whoever for 18 cents a kilowatt hour, we should be charging 9. If Quebec is selling for 20 cents a kilowatt hour, we should be charging 10. So we're a wholesaler to them. So basically, if we're 50-50, if we're producing the electricity and they're selling it, I think we should be 50-50. We should be getting at least 50%. So I think it should be based on whatever Quebec is selling it for. We should get half. That makes sense to me. I mean, if you're a wholesaler and you're producing widgets and each widget costs you 50 cents and you're selling it to Walmart for a dollar, well, then Walmart are going around, they're going to turn around and sell it for the wholesale price of $2, for example. So if Walmart are going to raise their price to $3 and $4 down the road, why would you still sell Walmart your widget for 50 cents? Or 60 cents. You know what I'm saying? It's just that if we're 50-50, if Newfoundland wants to get at least half or the most out of its own resource, it should be tied to the actual price that Quebec is selling it for.
1: So what do you suppose is the impediment there, why we can't reach that kind of an agreement?
11: Well, just, I mean, any agreement starts off on its most basic form. And to me, the basic form is we are producing the power, we will sell it to you. If you're going to sell it for 20 cents, we want 10 cents from you. That's the basic of any agreement with any product out there, whether you're talking widgets, whether you're talking bricks, whether you're talking, you know, skidoo, snowmobiles, clothing, whatever. That's just the basis of it. The wholesaler, the manufacturer wants his price, he gives it to the wholesaler, the wholesaler wants his price, he gives it to the manufacturer. But for us to make pittance, while in 10, 20, 30 years, if the price still goes up the way it's going up over the last five, Quebec will be selling that for way more than we're getting for it, way more. The actual proportion will be, we won't be making 50%, we'll be making probably 10%, you know, 15%, in my estimation.
1: Of course, in these kinds of negotiations, there's a back and forth and a give and take and all that sort of thing. The previous MOU had some assurances that Quebec would take the risk, if you will. They'll be building the infrastructure. Where are we with that in this new agreement?
11: Well, the infrastructure is already there for Churchill Falls. Now, this new agreement includes a whole bunch of what ifs. What if we can do wind farms? What if we can plug the wind farms into the grid? What if? But to me, it should be basic. We're talking Churchill Falls. The infrastructure is already there. Quebec has the power lines. If they want to create new power lines, well, that's up to them. But we have the product. We should sell it for a wholesale price. And whatever that wholesale price is based on the market conditions, that's what we should get for it. I.e., if the market conditions, if Quebec is selling it to one, you know, like one sector for 18 cents kilowatt hour, we're charging them $9. If the price goes up to 26 cents in 3 years, we should be charging them $13. That should be the escalator clause, not CPI. CPI doesn't come close to what the actual rates have gone up over the last 5 years. I haven't gone back to 10 years or 15 or 20, but I think it would be interesting to see what the CPI was over 25, over 50 years versus the actual rate hikes for electricity.
1: So should this deal be rejected based on that?
11: Well, based on, if you can figure out what the CPI based on past would be over the next 50 years, and then what the electricity rates would be over the next 50 years based on the last 5, 10, 50 years, basically we should get 50% of, you know, and that's, so right now, just based on the CPI alone, I'm not happy with it. No way. Because over 10, 15, 20 years, we will be getting much, much less than what Quebec is making off it. And the whole thing about this was everybody was saying the last election, we should be getting the bulk of the profits from this. And to me, the bulk of the profits means 51%. So if we're going to get 50, 51%, we got to be a wholesaler and we just got to charge the going rate for electricity, what they're making off it. That's, to me, that's the simplest start of any MOU, of any agreement. And that's what every other commodity does in the world, whether you're selling bricks or sand or basketballs, you know, like they set a price. And if the price goes up due to inflation, well, both sides will increase their prices. I mean, right now with the tariffs, if the U.S. is importing aluminum cans, we'll say, and they were paying 10 cents a can, well, now with the tariffs, now they're going to be paying a lot more. They're going to be paying, you know, probably, well, 50% more. They're going to mark it up on their end to their customers. So we should be able to do the same thing. If the price goes up, we should mark it on and get that extra money from Quebec Hydro. Quebec's getting it on their end. So the actual clause should include something based on the actual price that they're selling.
1: Jerry, I appreciate your call this morning. We'll see what others have to say.
11: All right, Madeira, you have a lovely day.
1: You
11: Thanks.
1: Too. Thank you. Bye-bye. Okay. We're going to go now to Daryl. You're on the air.
12: Well, hi, Linda. How are you doing today?
1: I'm great. How are you?
12: Oh, I'm doing wonderful good. I can't complain. It's all good. Pertaining to all your callers before me, I agree with all of them. And that sums it up right there. But what I want to talk about today is interprovincial trade, which in Canada alone is about $200 billion worth in interprovincial trade. And I don't know why we're going at a snail pace. We're going too slow, because look what happened there recently. Negotiations broke down with the trade deal, which that didn't surprise me at all. And the best thing to do is focus on the interprovincial trade, open her up totally right across this country, and that'd be enough money. $200 billion would keep Canada strong, and I wouldn't the time they're wasting going down trying to negotiate with the Americans, with the politicians, is a waste of time. Because if you make a deal, tomorrow they'll turn around and change, say, well, we didn't do this, we didn't do that. So walk away from it, look after our people in this country, the businesses, whatever, help them like get over the hump, and wait till after 2 years and then go back to the table, because look what you're dealing with. It's a total waste of time and productivity going back and forth. And when you could focus on interprovincial, focus within our country, focus doing deals with other countries, and that's what needs to be done.
1: Arguably, interprovincial trade is not going to make up the trade deficit that is the enormous trading partner that the United States is with Canada. So a solution needs to be found there, but we're divesting away from that now. And as you said, as you rightly pointed out, the whole discussion surrounding interprovincial trade really dominated discussion, didn't it, 3-4 years ago? I lose track of the time, but where are we now with, you know, trying to eliminate some of those in some cases rather silly interprovincial barriers?
12: Yes, and you're right, and a lot of them are silly, because I know some companies are here in Canada, and they get export to the U.S., but they can't do no business with all the provinces here in Canada. And there's a lot of silly barriers. It won't, like $200 billion, that's a good start. We got to focus on that. But it's like when you're trying to deal with the Americans now with this trade deal, it's like putting a Band-Aid on a wound. It's not going to cure the problem. And we're seeing it here now, and it's happening. It's just, and they keep adding amenities to the deal, and it keeps going on and on and on. So it's a waste of time. It's just, we'll put that on pause till after the next election down in the States, because right, yes, we do need them as a good trading partner, but the way things are now, it's a total waste of time. Just focus on interprovincial, get this all put it full steam ahead. We're going too slow with this. That's a start. And then we could trade with other countries around the world, because we got all the resources from hydro, natural gas. I mean, there's enough natural gas in Labrador alone to supply North America. And you look at now, okay, Tony Wakeham and Lloyd Parrott are gone over to Norway for 3 or 4 days. Okay, we'll learn from them, because Norway got that much money in their wealth, in the wealth pot, or whatever you want to call it. It works out that it's $250,000 per person. So they got enough money to look after the people, because they are capitalizing on their resources. And this is where we got to get it right here in Canada, because all I've seen here is sellouts. They're come to agreements, as the other callers reiterated. It's not a good deal. We got the resources, and yet we're selling ourselves out. And it don't make no sense what we're doing at all. The only thing I can see is when politicians get out of politics, then they get appointed to different entities or whatever the case may be. So we got to stop selling ourselves out. We got to look at what's best for the province, because if we capitalize on our resources, we should be money in the bank. You shouldn't have to be worrying about your health care and everything else, because there should be enough money there to do things. But yet everything's all sold out. Don't matter what resource we got, it's just always blunders with it since Confederation. I mean, I think before we went in Confederation, the Newfoundland Labrador government had, what, $34 million in the bank. Now we're billions in debt. So, you know, I mean, we got to start getting this right, and everybody got to work together as a team. Like all political parties, rather than just political mongering, PC, Liberal, NDP, Independents, whatever, work together. And when we work together, when we're united, we prosper. Divided, we fall. And this is what we got to start doing. And we got to start getting things right, because, I mean, if we don't, like this hydro deal, we don't get this right, once the deal is done, and I don't agree with 50 years. I think that's ludicrous. Maybe 15, 20 years, or look at things every 5 years to analyze, see what's happening with the markets. But we got to get this right, and we all got to work together as a province, as a country, and unite, and then we'll be better off.
1: Daryl, appreciate your call. Thank you.
12: Great. And again, Linda, thank you very much for your time, and all the best to you and staff at VOCM and your listening audience. Have a great finish to your day.
1: You too. Bye-bye. We're going to take a short break. When we come back, we hope to speak with you.
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1: And we're back. We're going to go now to George. You're on the air. Hi, George.
25: Hello, Linda. This is I'm falling looking for a little help from the public.
1: Sure.
25: My daughter is visiting me from here in Mount Pearl from Cornerbrook, and she lost her keys by the duck pond in Bowering Park on Saturday around 5 p.m. It's her only set of keys, and she needs to get back to work in Cornerbrook tomorrow. To get a replacement set of keys made by Kia will take up to 48 hours. And cost like $600. So I'm just wondering if anybody found those keys down there, could they please contact me?
1: Oh, absolutely. Listen, I was going to ask you, it didn't go in the water, though, did it?
25: It's a possibility, I suppose.
1: Oh, wow. Have you tried the city?
25: But yes, we tried. I tried the RNC, put it in a report with the commissioners down at the park. We tried everything we could think of, so I figured I'd phone VOCM because I know people recover things quite often by phoning into your show.
1: Absolutely. So are you willing to give your number out over the air, or does Dave have it?
25: I'll give it out over the air, and the set of keys itself is like a purple key fab on it, a red key, and there's a little dartboard on it, which is distinctive, right? And I'm willing to give a reward for anybody who phone in and return the keys if they found them. It's my phone number is 746-2881.
1: And she really needs those back to so she can get back to work.
25: That's right. She's got to be back. She works for healthcare on Cornerbrook, and she needs to get back. And, you know, we're in a real predicament here.
1: All right. So if anyone has picked up a set of Kia car keys in Bowring Park, perhaps somewhere in and around the Duck Pond, they have a purple tag with a dartboard on it. So pretty distinctive, as you say. If anyone has seen those keys or picked them up, they can give you a call, 746-2881.
25: That's correct. And it wasn't a big distance. You know where the parking lot is on the Duck Pond side there? She only walked from the parking lot over to the Duck Pond, like a 3-minute walk, and just around the Duck Pond right there. So it was no big distance, right? So it was in that area somewhere. And there was three of them, and they went back looking all over the place, and they would have found them, but I assume somebody picked them up, right?
1: Oh, wow. Yeah. Well, hopefully she gets them back. If she does get them back before the end of this show, will you call us and update us?
25: I will. And my number again is 746-2881. Thanks, Linda.
1: Thanks.
25: Okay, bye.
1: Bye. Ooh, I lost my voice. Got a frog in my throat. We're going to go now to Lorraine. You're on the air. Hi, Lorraine. Hello, Lorraine.
0: Yes.
1: How can I help you?
0: Yes, honey. Well, you know my name, Lorraine. Am I on the air now?
1: You are on the air.
0: Yes. I got a few complaints to make. I'm here without a worker since last Tuesday. And I'm trying to do my housework with a walker and using an oxygen machine. Going around the house, even I'm trying to cook. I got to take a shower without nobody here. I got a bad back and I had knee surgery. And I had no call from my social worker as of yet. So I said, now I get an open line. And I am here with cancer. So I got to get up in the mornings and make up my bed. I don't mind doing that. But hey, there's got to be something done. So she said she was going to call me, but she didn't call me. I left messages on top of messages. And I did tell her that if I don't hear from no one by the day, that was just a Friday, I'll get on open line. So she called me. So she said she was going to try something Monday. Monday's here, it's 10 o'clock, and no worker.
1: So you,
0: I leave my door. You're talking about
1: a home care worker?
0: Yes, honey.
1: And you have, so your home care worker didn't show up? For how long?
0: I haven't got a home care worker. That's just it.
1: Oh, I see. You haven't had one yet.
0: Since Tuesday.
1: Okay.
0: Last Tuesday.
1: Mm-hmm.
0: So if I had a bit of money on me, I had to get takeout. And I'm a diabetic. I don't want takeout foods. It's not very nice for diabetics to eat. Not only me, everyone else. So, you know, they got to listen to me on open line, I'm sure. I never got on open line for the social worker. Now, they're going to force me to go in a home. My doctor wants me to go into a home, and I just might put that in consideration. 68 years old.
1: So, are you getting any satisfaction and answers as to why you don't have a home care worker right now?
0: Well, I had one last week. I can't give no name. I don't know. But she left. And they called me and said she wasn't coming back. And I said, don't worry. Why? Now, I'm sitting here trying to eat my breakfast since 8:30 this morning. And I got to try to get a shower. And everything else is happening to me, too. So,
1: and
0: I don't know what I'm going to do.
1: Have you tried your MHA?
0: Didn't consider that.
1: You should give your member a call.
0: Pardon? Number 8. Pardon me?
1: You should give your member a call.
0: Oh, well, we'll do that now after I talk to you.
1: Yeah.
0: But anyway, like I said, I'm here with bad lungs, cancer of the lung, and I'm using an oxygen tank. I got to repeat myself, and I'm trying to do a housework. There's a girl in another building here that lives over here. She tries to come over to help me. That's not called for. I pay his contribution money every month.
1: No. And do you have any family that can help you out in the interim?
0: I got family, but no, thank you. I had my nephew come out to help me with a bit of housework, 33 years old, but he's not allowed back in my building. Anyway, my sister used to come out, my nephew's son, mother, she came out, she caused trouble for me. Therefore, I got no family members.
1: Well, Lorraine, keep trying with your agency, and I would suggest also calling your MHA. We're up to news time there now. We'll have to leave it there, but let us know how you make out.
0: Okay, thank
1: All right.
0: you.
1: All right, bye-bye. And we are up to news time. This is VOCM Open Line. The number's to call coming right up. We hope to hear from you.
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4: At 10 o'clock, we have sunshine, the temperature 19 in St. John's. Good morning. I'm Sarah Strickland. Premier Tony Wakeham says addressing the concerns raised by the mayor of Happy Valley Goose Bay are among the goals of a strategic plan government is developing in anticipation of expanded hydro development in Labrador. Government has struck a team led by Labrador and Indigenous Affairs Minister Leela Evans to help identify needs and issues in the region. Mayor Bert Pomeroy issued a warning last week that his town won't support Churchill Falls or Gull Island without a comprehensive plan to meet infrastructure and socioeconomic needs in his municipality. Pomeroy says his town is traumatized by government's failure to address the same issues before the Muskrat Falls project got underway. The premier says he's already been speaking with Pomeroy and the town council about their concerns.
6: We need to make sure that we develop the infrastructure in the communities that are going to be impacted, and infrastructure and social economic conditions around affordable housing and all of those issues that we know exist out there right now. And that's why Minister Evans is going to lead this team, and we're going to make sure we consult with all the stakeholders in Labrador.
4: Summer is winding down. However, there's still lots of activity left when it comes to the cruise ship season. Thousands of cruise passengers have dropped into the capital city so far this season, with another 27 ships scheduled to dock between now and October. Councillor Jill Bruce, the city's lead on the cruise ship industry, says this year's later arrivals are helping to bolster the province's shoulder season.
7: We used to think that when summer was over, that's it. Okay, we gear up for winter and it's all done. Now it's like when we look at, for example, 27 arrivals left, that's great business. So that's great for the tour operators. That's great for the shops that are, I mean, we are very, very fortunate with the way our port is laid out in St. John's and the way our city's laid out, that people get off the ship and literally are in the downtown.
4: Bruce says the cruise ship industry in St. John's benefits the entire region, as many passengers will go on tours throughout the Avalon and spend in several communities. Swimmers and outdoor lovers at Grossmoor National Park are being warned about the presence of a parasite responsible for an uncomfortable problem. Grossmoor National Park says swimmer's itch has been reported at Trout River Pond. The parasite is a common, naturally occurring condition in freshwater throughout North America. There are no serious health concerns. However, the itching can become quite uncomfortable. Swimmers are being advised to watch for a tingling sensation shortly after getting out of the water, small red spots, and itching. Treatment can include topical medication or antihistamines. Competitive cheerleading is gaining in popularity in the province, prompting Cheer Sport Sharks NL to expand its footprint. The business is now offering programs across three different sites in Mount Pearl, St. John's, and Harbor Grace. Owner Emily Chater says local interest has never been greater. She thinks the dynamic nature of the sport is what is contributing to its growing popularity.
5: Lots of people come from different backgrounds, but they love cheerleading because it does incorporate gymnastics and dance and the friendship, and it's a team sport, so like you have to rely on your teammates. We always say it's the ultimate team sport. We need everyone there for the stunts and things to work.
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4: St. John's Metro, rest of the Avalon, sun and cloud today, southeasterlies 30 and a high of 21, mainly cloudy for this evening with a low of 19, sunny breaks tomorrow, high of 26. Clarenville, central Newfoundland, cloudy with showers today, southerlies 30 and a high of 25, mainly cloudy tonight, low of 19, showers begin around lunchtime tomorrow and a high of 25. South Coast, sunny breaks with showers this afternoon, southeasterly winds 30, high of 21, RDF this evening, low of 18, periods of rain tomorrow, fog patches, and a high of 22. For the West Coast, Southwest Coast, the Northern Peninsula, rain for today, southerlies 40, high of 24, showers this evening, winds at 30, low of 19. Rain and fog for tomorrow, southwesterly winds 30 and a high of 22. For Happy Valley, Goose Bay, showers beginning around lunchtime, high of 18. Showers will end late this evening, low of 16, and sunny breaks tomorrow, high of 24. Labrador West, showers today, easterlies 30 and a high of 15. A few showers for tonight, low of 13. Cloudy with showers tomorrow, high of 19. And the North Coast, sun and cloud today, high of 15. Cloudy this evening, showers and fog, low of 9. And mainly cloudy tomorrow, high of 16. Right now in St. John's, we have sunshine. The temperature is at 19. Back with an update at 11 o'clock for VOCM News. I'm Sarah Strickland.
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1: And we're back on VOCM Open Line. Linda Swain in for Brian Callahan, who is off today. And there are plenty of people, of course, and we've heard from some of them on the show so far, who have been probing into this new deal on the Churchill Falls Agreement. And among them are Des Sullivan of Uncle Gnarly, and he outlines quite a few concerns that he has. Also expressing some concerns about this is none other than David Vardy of the 2041 Group, and he joins us now. Hello, David.
12: Good morning, Linda. How are you?
1: I'm good. So what are among your key concerns here?
12: I'd like to just start off by congratulating VOCM for providing a platform to discuss this very important public policy issue, and it's good to talk to you again after a long time. So, first thing I want to say is that this MOU, I'm going to call it MOU2, you know what it does? It turns off the light at the end of the tunnel, because 2041 was the light at the end of the tunnel. If we waited to 2041, we're going to be able to change this deal. One of the things that this deal does, MOU2, is it has an Annex C, and an Annex C basically ties the hands of the government of Newfoundland so that after the definitive agreements have been signed, and that's scheduled for the end of December 2026, and once those definitive agreements are signed, the government can't make any changes. They can't make changes in tax rates. They can't make changes in the statutory lease of 1961, which is the governing legislation on this. And so we're stuck beyond 2041. We're stuck until 2077. We can't make any changes. So that's a big problem, because what this agreement does is deny us access to full market value. It denies us access to full market value of a resource that's worth a lot of money and could generate between $4 and $5 billion a year. Linda, I put out a blog post this morning in Uncle Gnarly, and your listeners could see more detail on what I'm going to say now in this blog post, because this is my analysis, public analysis of summary and critique of the MOU2, which I think would be beneficial to your readers, because I think this is extremely important. What we've got here are conditions that are unacceptable to the province of Newfoundland and Labrador. We saw a very courageous Prime Minister yesterday tell the President of the United States that he was going to walk away from the free trade agreement. We need a courageous Premier of Newfoundland and Labrador who will walk away from this agreement with Premier Christine Frechette of Quebec, because it doesn't serve our interest. It denies us access to the power that we need. It denies us access to the value of the power. And that's the key issue for me, is the value of the power. This power is extremely valuable. It delivers a pittance in terms of the value of the resource. It was done very extremely quickly after the IRC report. The IRC report put out some very important numbers. Table 1 of the IRC report gives you a summary of where the money is, how much money is flowing into the Treasury of Newfoundland and Labrador from each of these projects. And the Upper Churchill is by far the largest source of revenue into the province. The other projects are a relatively minor scale in relationship to the Upper Churchill. That's where the money is. That's why I've always said this is the jewel in the crown. So we got to, and as we need now to have another Table 1, similar to what the IRC produced with regard to MOU 2. We have an analysis of MOU 1. We need an analysis of MOU 2. That should be done before a referendum. It should be done publicly. It should be done by a Supreme Court judge, independently calling witnesses before it, independent witnesses, as well as witnesses from Hydro. That needs to be done in a public forum. It needs to be done quickly, and it's extremely important that that be done before there, and there should be a referendum. But this deal that we now have is really not up to standard. It really doesn't satisfy the major criterion, the major litmus test, the major benchmark.
1: Yeah, well, and let me ask you about that, because you said it denies access to full market value, and it denies us access to power that we need. How so?
12: Well, because essentially what it does is it limits us to the amount of power that was in the first agreement, okay? The MOU 1 is from the Upper Churchill, in terms of the power, the power from the Lower Churchill is still capped at the same amount that we're going to get out of the MOU agreement. And if the Gull Island project doesn't go ahead, then what's going to happen is we're going to be cut back, so we only get an additional 300. We were going to get 1,660 megawatts under MOU-1, but if the Gull Island project doesn't go ahead, that'll be cut back, so we only get an additional 300 megawatts on top of the 525 that we already have. So the other thing is, what's the thing about it is that we're committed to this agreement, and there's no index to the marketplace. One of your callers this morning gave a beautiful example of how over the last 5 years, the price of electricity has gone up by over 20%. Whereas the consumer index has gone up, I don't know, maybe it was more than that, but there was twice the increase in the energy prices, the electricity prices was twice the increase in the consumer price index. What we've got in here in this agreement is the consumer price index, so we're not indexed to the market for electrical power. That was the biggest problem with the 1969 contract. The MOU-1 failed to address that problem. This one does so as well. Doesn't give us periodic adjustments based upon electricity prices. And it locks us into a 51-year agreement. And then on top of that, you have this rider that's thrown in there that has not been publicly discussed. I've seen very, very little discussion of this Annex C, which essentially says we can't do anything to increase our water rentals or our royalties until 2077. That is, that locks us in, so we're stuck with the same amount of revenue. The amount of revenue we're getting currently from the Upper Churchill is extremely small. We get about $10 million in rentals and royalties. We get another $10 million in preferred dividends. We haven't even got the common dividends out of this project since 2008. It's not delivering any cash, and so it's not going to deliver any cash in the future to us unless we get those clauses changed. We can't. So this agreement doesn't provide us with access to the market value, which is enormous. It's equal to the deficit, the cash deficit the province has this year. So if we had access to the full amount of the resources and revenues that this would produce, it would wipe out our cash deficit. Now, there are impediments to that. The biggest impediment right now is the 1969 contract, which locks us in and prevents us from increasing the price and increasing the revenue from the project. This agreement basically tells us that there won't be a 1969 contract. There'll be something even worse. Something even worse, because it's very explicit that we can't increase our rates, we can't change any of the conditions associated with the water rights, so we're locked in until 2077 for another 51 years. So those are some of the big problems with regard to the Upper Churchill, the Gull Island project. It cedes the management control, turns over management control of Gull Island to Hydro-Québec. It gives them the cost of service pricing, so that means that we don't get the benefit of an upside. The market price is going up in the future, and as I mentioned, the term of the contract is unusually long. It's unprecedented. To enter into a 51-year contract today is completely irrational. We need to have a renewal. We need to have exit ramps. And the other thing is that we need is extremely important is access to transmission rights through Quebec. So for any amount of power that we may choose to export, this doesn't provide that. It provides for us to piggyback on top of existing contracts that have already been negotiated by Hydro-Québec with New York and the state of New York and in the state of Massachusetts. It also gives us a formula whereby we can sell power to Hydro-Québec at a specific formula. But that's a very limited amount of power. That is what we need, is to have an indexed power so we can sell all the power that we want to sell to export markets at an indexed price, indexed to competitive market prices. We're not getting any index to competitive market prices. The only way we're going to get real value for our power is if we can sell to the final customer, as opposed to having to deal with a middle person, which is Hydro-Québec. And as I mentioned earlier, it doesn't exist to deliver any more capacity. The existing agreement, the MOU-1, gave us 1,630 megawatts from the Upper Churchill. That remains the same, but if the Gull Island project doesn't go ahead, then that is capped, and so we only get an additional 300. And so the pricing arrangements are based upon for Gull Island and for the wind and for the upgrades are all based on cost of service. So we don't get any upside on that. So the only little bit of upside we get would be on the Upper Churchill, but even that is extremely limited. So
1: what about the risks that Quebec is willing to take or was touted as being willing to take in MOU-1, as you put it, building of Gull Island and expansion of Churchill Falls? We're no longer expanding Churchill Falls now. We're simply upgrading the facilities that are there. And Gull Island is now going to a feasibility study. So what about the risks that Quebec was willing to take? Because we were stung, of course, by Muskrat Falls having to go that alone.
12: Right, exactly. Now, they're going to take 40% of the risk on Gull Island. We're going to take 60% of the risk because we're going to be the 60% equity participant in this deal. And so that it puts us right on the hook in terms of financial exposure. Now, the government of Canada comes along, that helps us. That helps, that reduces the risk. There's no question about that. Bringing the government of Canada into this picture, it makes a difference in this. But the problem remains that with the pricing formula, we're not going to get the market return because all of this is based upon the cost, the actual cost. So Hydro-Québec gets cost. We don't get the profit. We don't get the profit that comes from the market upside. When it comes to the upgrades that you just mentioned, the upgrades are going to be financed basically under the framework of the existing Churchill Falls company. CFL is going to be done, except the shareholder, the equity participation is going to be the same. It's going to be basically based on two-thirds, one-third. So we would continue to absorb two-thirds of the risk, and we end up with a very small share of the extra capacity that comes out of this. Hydro-Québec gets most of the benefit of this. Hydro-Québec gets the benefit of the upgrades. Hydro-Québec gets the benefit of Gull Island, the extra power from Gull Island.

Quebec gets the benefit of Gull Island, the extra power from Gull Island, we end up with, we still become 60% shareholders with 60% of the risk in Gull Island. We have two-thirds of the shareholding in the Upper Churchill, and we end up with two-thirds of the risk. So that's those problems continue to remain. But the at the end of the day, it comes down to whether we are the principal beneficiary. And one of your callers was raising the question, well, what is the right share for the government of Newfoundland to be getting? And some people are out there saying we should. What is fair is that we get 50-50. And I totally and absolutely disagree with that. I totally and totally absolutely disagree that 50-50, even Stephen, is not fair, because we own two-thirds of the Upper Churchill plant, which is where the value comes from, and we own 100% of the value of the water rights. So we deserve, and what my group has been saying is we need 75%. So that's the benchmark. Our benchmark should be 75%. If we don't get 75%, then we should walk away from the deal. This doesn't give us anything close to 75%. But you know something? We need to have independent numbers, because I don't want the public of Newfoundland and Labrador relying on my numbers. I don't want the public of Newfoundland and Labrador relying on Hydro's numbers. I want the public of Newfoundland and Labrador to get numbers that have been developed through a process, a fair and equitable process, that is chaired by a judge of the Supreme Court, a Supreme Court judge, whether an active judge or a retired judge. That judge should be and should ensure that there's expert evidence provided. So at the end of the day, we will know whether we are the principal beneficiary, because we need the numbers. We need to know whether we achieve that 75% benchmark. And you know something, we're not going to achieve that 75% benchmark if we give away our legislative right to be able to set the royalty rate and the water rentals. This is all about sovereignty. We are a province within Canada, and people are telling us that because of the geography, we should be locked into, we should accept being a second-class Canadian, and we should accept the fact that we can't sell our power through Quebec because of the geography. Well, I totally disagree with that. I think that we should be mounting a national campaign across Canada, the way Brian Peckford did with the Atlantic Accord, because he said that we have to have access to royalty revenues as if the same as Alberta. The same, because the resources in Alberta were under the land, in Newfoundland they were under the sea, and what Brian Peckford got out of that was an agreement from the government of Canada that we would be the principal beneficiary of our offshore resources. We now need to be able to say that we must become the principal beneficiary of our hydroelectric resources. And we can't do that unless we can sell our power to the customer. And I'm not just talking about a block of power. I'm not interested in 200 megawatt block or 300 megawatt block. I'm talking about the whole 5,428 megawatts. We should be free to be able to sell that wherever we want. And that's extremely important. This agreement denies us this. So I think what we need is we need to have an independent inquiry that puts out this information. Because what's sauce for the goose is sauce for the gander. Premier Wakeham said that John Hogan's MOU-1 needed to be reviewed by an independent review. And so same thing with Wakeham's MOU-2. That needs to be subject to a review. This needs to be even more transparent, because to be quite honest with you, the independent review process was not fully transparent. With 350 submissions, we don't know the identity of who made those submissions. We should know. This is a public resource. This needs to be a more transparent inquiry. And then there should be a referendum. I think not to have a referendum is a big error. Whichever government negotiates this agreement is going to have to wear it, and they're going to have to defend it in the eyes of future generations who've been looking for this for a long time. This is the piggy bank that for our grandchildren, our children, future generations, that we must deliver to them. And so I think that what the Premier of Newfoundland should do is she should show the same courage that the Prime Minister of Canada showed yesterday when he stood up to the biggest bully on the planet, namely the President of the United States. We can't be bullied. We have to demonstrate that we can't be bullied by the geography. We're not going to be bullied by geography.

0: country. We're a sovereign country. We can exercise our own rights, and we will stand up for those rights. We are a province of Canada. We're no longer part of the British common. We're no longer part of a commission of government. We're an independent province of Canada. We agreed to have equal legislative power. That means that we have the power to sell our power directly to anybody in North America. And that's what every other jurisdiction, every state of the union, every province in Canada can sell their power.
1: David, we're overdue for a break, I'm afraid, but and we could talk about this at length, as you already know. But if anyone wants to examine some of your findings, they can check out your guest appearance on Uncle Gnarly's blog. I really appreciate your time this morning, David. Thank you.
0: Thank you very much this morning.
1: All right.
0: Thank you.
1: Bye-bye. We're going to take a short break. When we come back, we hope to speak with you.
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1: And we're back. Lots to absorb, of course, with Churchill Falls. It's been a week now since we've started to pick that new agreement apart and delve into it. So if you have any thoughts, you're welcome to give us a call. And, of course, the provincial government is going to be convening a session of the House of Assembly to debate this specifically. Now there are calls in Ottawa for Prime Minister Mark Carney to do the same when it comes to his decision to walk away from trade talks with the United States and the imposition of 50% tariffs on a wide range of, I think, $28 billion worth of Canadian goods, and the decision to inflict, if you will, reciprocal tariffs on U.S. imports. So lots to take to ruminate on, I suppose. If you want to talk about any of that, you're welcome to do so. We're going to go now to Angela. You're on the air. Hi, Angela.
16: Hi, Linda. How are you?
1: I'm good. How are you?
16: Good, thanks. I don't want to keep you long this morning. I just want to discuss something. I'm having some access to government services issues. They're ongoing. I mean, it's been quite a lengthy time. I won't get into it. I tend to kind of give up on it and then move on and, you know, try again. But I've been trying to reach my MHA for 3 weeks now. Prior to that, you know, it's been years trying to get access to justice services and whatnot, but I think the best place for me to go is my MHA. I'm just, you know, wondering if I could reach out to them here online and ask them to get back to me.
1: Absolutely. How have you done so prior to this? Have you been calling the office or?
16: I have. I've been calling the office. Now, he has an assistant, obviously. He's not available. And he's left me a couple of messages, but when I call him back, I never get him. He's left me two messages recently, but perhaps he's on annual leave. Maybe it's a long one. I know it's the summer months, but yeah, just need to be able to access stuff. And additionally, I'm trying to call the Minister of Justice's office. I'm calling the, you know, the publicly listed numbers, 729-2869 and the 5702. And, you know, sometimes there's an option to leave a message, but it's, you know, no one ever gets back to me, so I'm looking to speak to Jamie Korab, the MHA for my area, to help me attach to these services and to make sure that this is fluid and there's follow-through and I can actually get what I need. So if I could reach out to him here and let him know that, you know, if you're away and you come back, this is really urgent and, you know, involve, again, access to justice, access to government services and coercive violence. It's really important and I need to speak to him.
1: And so you say he did get back to you, but you weren't available at that particular moment. So you're playing a bit of phone tag.
16: Well, his assistant called me back and I asked him, I said, you know, given I'm having, you know, years trying to justify and get these services, maybe just schedule an appointment. I'll accommodate whatever you can. And that appointment's never scheduled. So the important thing is that, you know, it needs to be done in person. And I understand he's busy. Maybe he needs to send his assistant to gather the information and do some work and get back to me. All that stuff, you know, legalities are important. But it shouldn't take this long to get in contact with somebody. And again, it's not just Mr. Korab. It's government services. I don't know if anyone out there is having trouble reaching people. But I've never needed to in the past, but it is important.
1: All right. Well, let us know if you do finally get that direct contact.
16: Yes, and I think his assistant is Jonathan. So if you're listening to Jonathan, Angela is requesting a meeting scheduled, and just let me know what time it is.
1: All right. Angela, I appreciate your call this morning. Thank you.
16: Thank you, Linda.
1: All right. Bye-bye. We're going to we're up against another break now because we went a bit long with David Vardy, but he had a lot of important things to say, of course. We're going to take another break now, and when we come back, we're going to speak with Susan, and Craig is waiting in the lines.
15: Call now, 709-273.
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1: Today's VOCM question of the day. Do you support Ottawa's decision to meet U.S. tariffs dollar for dollar, even if it means increasing costs and reducing choice for Canadians? Overwhelming 92% of the people who have responded to that this morning say yes. We have to stand up to the United States on this particular issue. If you have any further thoughts on that, you're welcome to give us a call. We're going to go now to Susan. You're on the air. Hi, Susan.
25: Hello. Good morning. How are you?
1: I'm good. How are you?
25: Very warm.
1: It was warm last night, wasn't it?
25: Unbearable. But it's the second summer, so... So now we'll be here before we know it.
1: Yeah, that's right. We'll be complaining about the other stuff yet.
25: Exactly.
1: So what's on your mind?
25: I'm calling in to talk about some issues that I think the public should be made aware of with Newfoundland and Labrador housing.
1: Okay.
25: I'm 53. I'm a registered nurse, but I'm not practicing presently. I have a 19-year-old daughter. I just came out of a lease, and as everyone else, having difficulty finding an apartment. So my mother is in a seniors complex with housing, and come stay until you find a place. And over the past 4 months, she's gotten 3 unoccupied, not allowed to be there. Me, or they're going to evict her at 83 years old. And as every mother, they don't want their child on the street or in a shelter. So I have been staying with her. And today, I'm told to go on the street. And some of the housing officers, some of the young housing officers have come to speak to my mom. They have new social housing down around the Janeway and up behind the Price Club, Galway. And this is the disturbing part. One housing officer in particular that I've spoken to last year and this year has come into my mother's building this past week, and the elevator is not working. So occupants have been offered this social housing up by Galway as an alternative, or for a few months until the elevator is fixed. Emergency social housing. Which apparently I don't qualify for. And I have told housing over and over and over again, I cannot go into a shelter, and I will be perfectly honest and transparent. I had an addiction in 2011, and I will not go near any kind of situation that will put me at risk. Housing has known this, and it's an easy situation to fix. Offer me the social housing until I find an apartment, and everyone's happy.
1: But do you qualify? I mean,
25: Oh, I do, but this is the difficult paradigm I'm having. The other people in this building have not filled out an application for this social housing, and it's a 4 to 6 year wait period. But they have been offered to go this week. No applications, no waiting. Would you like to go? And with my medical conditions and not wanting to go near a shelter, I think it's just completely discriminatory that my 83-year-old mother may be on the street as a result of a hearing today for letting me stay with her, and housing could have all along, well, offer you some housing for a couple of months, find your apartment, everyone's happy. Instead, my mother's waiting on the results of a hearing. No mediation, immediate possession of her unit, and I have to get off the premises or I will be arrested.
1: So you're not on the lease, in other words, is that right?
25: Exactly.
1: Yeah.
25: Exactly, yeah.
1: So was this a temporary situation? Have you been there for a while?
25: I have been here since about the end of March, and I have seen probably maybe 30 apartments and gone through the apartments with the landlords. But I have not found the one correct place. I want to be close to my mom. And my mom is aware taking me in was putting her at risk of her being evicted. But, like, I don't understand. Three of these people have provided me with statements last Thursday. There's social housing in Galway. It's beautiful. Let us know within 3 hours if you want to go. I also qualify for the Canada Federal Housing Benefit, which I had in my previous one-year lease. But in order for that to kick in, I have to find a new apartment. So now, not only am I only getting $400 a month, it's just so difficult to understand.
1: And what happened with your previous apartment? You say you came out of a lease?
25: It was only a one-year lease.
1: I see. Yeah. And Susan, have you spoken? I know we repeat this line frequently on VOCM Open Line, but have you spoken with your MHA about this?
25: I left a message yesterday because I didn't want to call until I had the statements of people who have been offered this housing. Call us back in 4 hours or we'll move on to somebody else.
1: And is there a way in which your mother could have taken you in, you know, on the up and up and gotten you on the lease?
25: She could have, but housing would not let her do that. It's a small apartment. She needs her space. She is a, you know, a very strong, active 83-year-old woman. I need my space. But it's just, you know, it's one housing officer in particular just running the show. Running the show. Telling me, get out. Your mother might be out on the bus stop tonight. I'm here. I have three statements where she offers social housing behind Galway. And, you know, these are issues for me. I cannot and I will not put my sobriety after 15 years with needles and things. I will not do it.
1: Mm-hmm. I get it.
25: That is very important to me.
1: Yeah. Susan, will you? You've raised it publicly now. You've reached out to your MHA. Will you let us know where you get with this, with the hearing today, and any progress you might make?
25: I will, definitely.
1: Okay. Appreciate your call this morning. Thank you, and good luck.
25: You too. Thanks, okay. Linda.
1: All right. Bye-bye. We're going to take a short break. When we come back, we have a couple lines now open, and now is your opportunity to give us a call.
15: Call now, 709-273-5211 or 1-888-590-8626. VOCM Open Line will be back in a moment.
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1: And we're back. We're going to go now to Craig. You're on the air. Hi, Craig.
8: Hello, Linda. How are you doing?
1: I'm good. How are you?
8: I'm doing well. I'm a little bit shocked, you know. You call government and then they'd be threatened to put your mother out on the corner. That's craziness.
1: Yeah, I guess we'll see where all that goes. There is a hearing today and the like, so hopefully she'll give us an update.
8: Yes. I was thinking about gouging and how we were supposed to have, I guess, a Consumer Protection Act about businesses gouging our customers and stuff like that. So over the weekend, I went and asked DI, you know, what do we pay here in Newfoundland for our power? And what is the cost of that power generation? And what benefits are we getting with this rebate? And so what the numbers came out to be, basically, if we're going to use 2,000 kilowatts at 16.5 cents a kilowatt, we're going to be charged $330 a month for our bill. At 15% savings, will give us $49.50. The cost to generate that power at 2 cents, is actually less than 1.6, I heard over the weekend, is $40. So the difference between $40 and $330 is a 725% increase on the power that the government of Newfoundland and Labrador are charging its customers, its citizens. So we are paying way too much for our power when they're generating, after us spending almost $20 billion, and now we're still paying outrageous fees for our power consumption. If Quebec wants our power, they should be paying the $600 million that it costs to power Newfoundland and Labrador. So if they're giving us $1 billion a year, $600 million could be going to give every Newfoundland Labrador free power. And then we got $400 million left over. We can actually probably do something with the health system then, maybe improve it a little bit, you know. So gouging, is the government of Newfoundland gouging Newfoundlanders? And the other question I was kind of asking is, what's Power NL doing? I mean, are we giving them, that private company, a discount on the power also? Because I believe that almost, 80% of the consumers of power in Newfoundland are with Power NL?
1: Power NL, you mean Newfoundland Power?
8: No, Newfoundland Power is the government company. Power NL is the private company, is it not?
1: No, Newfoundland Power is a private entity.
8: Okay, Newfoundland Power, yeah. Okay, it's a private entity. So, I mean, what are they staying in? I mean, there's no talks about that company with all of this power deal discussion.
1: Well, the negotiations apparently will have to take place between the provincial government and Newfoundland Power and NL Hydro, which is what I think you might be referencing in terms of the government entity, to ensure that consumers get that 15% discount that you talked about right off the top.
8: Yes, and with that 15% discount, that's sitting in account, some kind of bank account or whatever, you know, for a month before it's being paid, we'll say. We're not actually paying. So all the interest that's being made on that little portion at $49.50 that you would save on 2,000 kilowatts. Now, the average consumer in Newfoundland only uses about 1,400 kilowatts. So most of the people in Newfoundland don't even reach that upper limit of 2,000 kilowatts.
1: Yeah,
8: so we're
1: that's
8: not
1: the
8: really
1: cutoff.
8: Getting much from
1: that's
8: it.
1: The cutoff.
8: Yeah, I know. That's the cutoff, yeah. And most people don't even reach that high. And again, we look at all the seniors that are in seniors' homes, all the students, all the kids, all the people that are living with their family members. None of them get a discount. None of them get any benefit from this deal unless they're going to be working on the actual project.
1: They'll all get the power discount. They'll all get the 15% off plus taxes.
8: No, only if you pay a bill. If you pay a bill, you'll get a discount. If you have no power bill, you don't get a discount. There's only about
1: 250,000. Yeah, no, I see what you're saying. Yeah, no, we're talking about the power bill. That's the discount on the power bill. Yeah.
8: Yeah. So not every Newfoundlander is going to get benefit from it. If you don't have a power bill to pay, you get nothing. So what's that going to do for us? We're not getting cheaper power. I mean, we don't get any rebate on our power. Like me, individual, I'm living at home with my mom, right? So we'll just say I'm a caretaker. I'm taking care of somebody in my home. I don't get any benefit. All the seniors in Newfoundland that are in seniors' home residence, they don't pay a power bill, so they don't get any benefit from it. All the students, right? So we're talking over 50% of the population will not get any benefit from this.
1: Okay. Well, you know, if a senior is in a home and the home is paying the electricity, then theoretically there's a savings there. Whether that gets passed down, I can't tell you. That's up to an individual home. But, I think I hear what you're
8: saying,
1: Craig.
8: There's lots of questions, yeah. Yeah, exactly. There's lots of questions. So, I mean, if Newfoundlanders and Labradorians are going to benefit from this deal, each person needs to get something. Now, up in Alberta, they give oil revenues to their citizens in Alberta. The last I heard was like $500 they all got last year, maybe. So what does Newfoundland get in any of its royalties? We get nothing, not one penny. And look at and listen to the politicians talk about the wealth that we have in Newfoundland and Labrador. So if we don't start sharing that wealth with the people of Newfoundland and Labrador, then as a dominion, we should take back Newfoundland and Labrador and have our own nation so that we can benefit the people like we do in Norway, like we do in Finland, like we do in Qatar, these countries that benefit their populations. We're not benefiting from this deal at all. Although we need the power for the developing Newfoundland, it's a big plus to have. But we cannot give it away with this deal or any other deal that doesn't give each and every natural-born citizen in Newfoundland something.
1: All right, Craig, you've put a lot out there to digest. We'll see what others have to say about it. Thanks very much.
8: Thank you, Linda.
1: Okay. Bye-bye. We're going to go now to Linda. Hi, Linda.
9: Hi, Linda. Linda, excuse my voice because I had a bit of a call. I had a call there not long ago, and it's a scam, but I just want to let the people know. Probably some people already heard it. They already probably got a call from them. I got a call from a Mark Ashley, and he's going to give me $250 on my Canada pension. And I'm supposed to get that on the 27th. So he kept on talking to me and asked me a couple of questions. Now, I'm very careful. Asked me a couple of questions and that. So then the big one was, so where do I send this money? Well, I said, if it's going on my Canada pension, don't it come with my Canada pension check? Oh, no, he said, we send this separate.
1: Yeah,
9: and then he said, well, I said, well, you can send it to my address. Oh, no, no, he said, we got to more or less put it in my bank account. I said, really? I said, by the way, I got to ask you a question now. Why is it, I said, there's no number coming on my phone? It's a private number. Oh, he said, you know, a few people said that to me. I said, oh, yeah, really? So anyway, he'd come back to, I suppose, wanting it to go in my bank account. And I said, I'm sorry, I don't give out no information about my bank account or anything like that over the phone.
1: Proper thing,
9: well,
1: isn't
9: he said, you know, I need it, he said, in order to send it to you. Well, I said, boy, I guess I won't be getting it.
1: I guess I won't be getting it. I wasn't getting it anyway, and you're not getting my money either.
9: No, and then, click. So just a minute ago, while I was waiting before I decided to call you, I said, I'm going to try. He gave me a number. So I tried that number. That's not even in service.
1: Yeah. Yeah. No, don't. Just because he gives you a number doesn't mean it's going to be legit either. Linda,
9: yeah,
1: I'm glad
9: you
1: raised that, because I did see a bit of chatter on the old social media on the weekend of a very similar nature. And the name was Mark saying that, you know, we got some money for you. Just give us your bank account. Yeah, right.
9: Yeah. Yeah.
1: So I'm glad you raised that publicly, and that people will be on the ready like you have been. Really appreciate your time this morning.
9: Well, I just want to, because, you know, the way he's asking the questions and this and that, you know, he could fool some people.
1: Yeah, but not you.
9: I always tell him my mother didn't raise a fool.
1: There you go. Linda, appreciate
9: anyway,
1: your time this
9: Linda,
1: morning.
9: Thank you very much for taking this for me.
1: All righty.
9: Okay, bye.
1: Okay, bye-bye. Yes, and you can almost guarantee that any benefit that is coming your way is already going to be incorporated into whatever benefits you already receive. And you shouldn't have to give them any additional information through an unsolicited phone call. We're up to news time. We have Jim Din is coming up after the news, right after this.
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11: 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That's 726-4327.
12: At 11 o'clock, we have sunshine, the temperature 22 in St. John's. Good morning. I'm Sarah Strickland. Summer is winding down. However, there's still lots of activity left when it comes to the cruise ship season. Thousands of cruise passengers have dropped into the capital city so far this season, with another 27 ships scheduled to dock between now and October. Councillor Jill Bruce, the city's lead on the cruise ship industry, says this year's later arrivals are helping to bolster the province's shoulder season.
13: We used to think that when summer was over, that's it. Okay, we gear up for winter and it's all done. Now it's like when we look at, for example, 27 arrivals left, that's great business. So that's great for the tour operators. That's great for the shops that are, I mean, we're very, very fortunate with the way our port is laid out in St. John's and the way our city's laid out, that people get off the ship and literally are in the downtown.
12: First, it turned heads in downtown St. John's. Now a super yacht is attracting attention in other parts of the province. The M5 is the largest single-masted yacht ever built. It's owned by Rodney Lewis, the president of an oil and gas company based in Texas. The luxury vessel spent the last few weeks tied up in St. John's, and now it's on the move, and people are noticing. Several posts to social media show that the M5 is now anchored off the community of Trinity. A group of people on the South Coast who like to drag for scallops for recreational purposes are concerned over rules which they say is discriminatory, and they're going to let DFO know in a public way. A new condition contained in their license prohibits the use of mechanical aids to recover the device used to drag the ocean floor. Gerald Parrott says the condition actually prevents the vast majority of people in the group from participating in the fishery. For example, seniors and persons with a disability are unable to accomplish the task at hand.
14: Like me there now, I just had my shoulder replaced there 6 months ago. I mean, I can't haul up my rake. Me and my wife just go out with an hauler and we could haul it up. But there's no way in God's green earth can anybody haul that rake up when it's full of debris. I don't care how small the rake is, you're not hauling up. And I challenge any one of the ministers, if you want to go out with me aboard a boat, I would take them aboard the boat with her and I'd say, listen, haul up that rig. After you can haul it up, I'll say, all right, buddy, forget the regulations. Leave it, let it stay in there.
12: They plan on demonstrating at DFO offices in Marystown and Harbor Breton on August 31st. 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
12: St. John's Metro, rest of the Avalon, sun and cloud today, southeasterlies 30 and a high of 22, mainly cloudy for tonight, low of 19, sunny breaks tomorrow, high of 26. Clarenville, central Newfoundland, cloudy with showers today, southerly winds at 30, high of 25, mainly cloudy this evening, low of 19, and showers begin around lunchtime tomorrow with a high of 25. For the south coast, sunny breaks with showers this afternoon, southeasterly winds 30 and a high of 21, RDF for tonight, low of 18. Periods of rain tomorrow, fog patches, high of 22. For the west coast, southwest coast, northern peninsula, rain today, southerlies 40, high of 24. Showers this evening, winds at 30, low of 19. Rain and fog tomorrow, southwesterly winds at 30 and a high of 22. Happy Valley, Goose Bay, showers beginning around lunchtime, high of 18. Showers will end late this evening, low of 16. Sunny breaks tomorrow, high of 24. For Labrador West, showers today, easterly winds 30 and a high of 15. A few showers this evening, low of 13. And tomorrow, cloudy with showers and a high of 19. For the north coast, sun and cloud today, high of 15. Cloudy with showers and fog this evening, low of 9. And mainly cloudy for tomorrow, high of 16. Right now in St. John's, sunshine, the temperature at 22. I'll be back with all the news of the day at 12 noon. For VOCM News, I'm Sarah Strickland.
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1: And we're back on VOCM Open Line. We are going now to leader of the New Democratic Party of Newfoundland and Labrador, Mr. Jim Dinh. Hello.
18: Hello, Linda. Thanks for having me on.
1: Yes, no trouble. So, lots of things to talk about.
18: Yes, it's been, I got to say, it's been, it's a wild week, a weekend since Friday, and I think what I want to talk about first, make sure I get this in, and the reason I'm calling, sort of in context of all that, we're having a panel discussion on food insecurity this Wednesday from 2 to 4 p.m. at the Wesley United Church on Patrick Street. And so that'll be this Wednesday, August 26th. And it's one that we've organized here, our caucus, and it's in my district, but it's one that I would say that a lot of people are probably even more worried about now, considering the news that you know, with regards to the breakdown negotiations. But it is one on a panel discussion on food insecurity. Sharon Callahan, who's well known for her involvement with retired Canadian Association of Retired Persons, Coalition of Newfoundland Labrador Pensioners, and she's been a member of the Seniors Advisory Committee for St. John's and so on and so forth. She will be the one who is moderating this, and she speaks certainly from the concerns of retired people who are on fixed incomes. And we have as panelists Josh Smee, who's the CEO of Food First and Elm, Leslie Burgess, who's the executive director of Bridges to Hope. We've got Allison Snow and Greg Hewlett, both the chair and executive director of the Food Producers Forum. And we have Danielle Seward, who is the executive director of the Senior Parents Association, to speak about, I guess, what food insecurity means from the various points of view. And I couldn't help but listening to the callers previous to this, and they were talking about housing, heating. We looked at We know that food is a significant when it comes to a budget necessity. We know that people are struggling with medications, and all that is in the within the look at the Churchill Falls deal and the tariffs, the tariff war, and the that's going on between Canada and the U.S. And it, no doubt it's having an effect. But we know before a lot of this that the when it came to buying good quality food, it's been an issue, and it's becoming a significant expense, and people were to the point where they could no longer afford to eat well. So that's why we said we've had a number of town halls when it comes to housing, affordable housing, electricity, and this is another one now with regards to on food that we want to have, especially before the house opens up at the end of October.
1: And where's it all going to end, Jim? Because the big question now is, what kind of an impact will these tariffs have on us if they, in fact, stay in place and we do the reciprocal tariffs and all of that sort of stuff? It's going to increase the cost of living for
18: all. Big time. And I know it's in, I've thought about, well, what does food insecurity mean? In some ways, let's call it hunger. For some families, that's exactly what it means, is hunger. I look at, there are a lot of people who might be going out, who might be able to afford to go out to a restaurant. They might still be doing that, so they're not being impacted. They're paying more, and they've got the income to do that. Others might have cut back that, or some people have never been able to afford to go to a restaurant, but now they're just struggling to even get the basic necessities. And you're right. Where does it all end? I know. For many years, I spent. I was a volunteer with the Society of St. Vincent de Paul, and we acted basically primarily as a food bank. And I got to go into. We got to deliver hampers to many people's homes, and that's where, I guess, if nothing else, I saw the need to have decent, affordable housing. But when people, we're meant to be an emergency place for people who run short every now and again, but we found very quickly that people were factoring that into the monthly budget. And I would say that such as the Bridges to Hope and other food banks, they're probably finding the same. The other thing we found is that people were needing it more frequently, and there were people who had never visited a food bank before for the first time, and seniors on fixed incomes. People on income support, fixed incomes, young families, if they had any number of children at all, it became an issue with regards to, even going back to school, how do you make sure children are fed in the summertime if they don't have access to the school lunch program and so on and so forth. Added to that, when it comes to heating and everything else, we've tried for a number of things, like rebate on removal of the HST of home heating, removal of the HST of children's necessities, and yet we know that people are still struggling, and we know that a lot of life choices are going to, because of this, are going to be impacted. So you look at someone who's a diabetic and needs to eat healthy. How do they do that? So one of the things that what I would hope out of this forum is to have that discussion. Two of the groups is about that are about more or less food producers forum. It's about how do we strengthen our local food production and maybe make the province less dependent on imported food. And how do we do that in a way that is also good, nutritious food, locally grown, locally supplied, and affordable. That's one option for sure.
1: Jim, the provincial government has hinted at this most recently during the budget, the talks after the budget and that, about affordability measures. And Newfoundland and Labrador, of course, benefits from revenue that goes up exponentially for every dollar in oil production, for instance, when the price of a barrel of oil goes up by a dollar. So there have been hints that some more affordability measures are coming. What would you like to see?
18: Well, one thing I would say over the years, especially since I've been in this role, is the often when it comes to the bureaucracy around it as to who is entitled to what and so on and so forth, and it becomes it's not as streamlined as it could be, so people aren't getting the help they need. I would like to see, certainly when it comes to the income thresholds that people are using, that we realize that what was considered what's considered a poverty line now, or where people are struggling, is not what it's what it was many years ago. So you look at the income thresholds. There are people who are living at seniors who want to stay in their own place, but they're making too much money. They might have been retired for a decade, but now they're still making too much money to qualify for grants. And we know that what they're making is not enough for them to stay put. We know that I would like to see a program as what we recommend, that we did do on like guaranteed basic income. We did do a report on that. It was never released. We had to table it in the House of Assembly ourselves to get it released. A guaranteed basic income that would actually make sure that people that they don't fall below that poverty line, where they can still afford to eat well. We want to see also, I guess, not only the thresholds, but when it comes to the measures, how do you make it as fair and not as so much fair, but make sure that the amounts that are being given are brought up to an acceptable level, and then indexed to the cost of living. We want, when it comes to seniors, I find anything, they're the ones that are struggling. In many cases, those who are renting are watching their rents go up significantly each year over year, and it doesn't take much, even if the rent's going up by $50 a month year after year, before it eats into your income. And into your retirement income, and you're facing eviction. So how about looking at right now bringing in some rent and vacancy control to make sure that these large financialized landlords do not do that? And I think also we really need to get our act together and build more non-market community-based housing, more publicly owned social housing, so that the focus is on making sure people remain housed. And these measures together, along with making sure we grow more of our own food and that we find ways to increase that local food production, which helps farmers and produce good, healthy food. Those are the measures, I think. It's got to be a comprehensive approach. I'm under no illusions that bringing in one measure by itself will solve it. But I do think, you know, the big factor that that affects a person's ability to afford to eat well is income. And that's the main thing we do have to address.
1: Looking forward to the debate.
18: Perfect. Oh, the debate in the House.
1: Yeah. Yeah.
18: It's and that's been weighing heavy on my mind too. I heard a few of your callers this morning talk about that, and I'm going to say this: the NDP, I personally am taking this, going to this the same approach. Overall, is this a better deal? There's no such thing as a perfect deal. We have questions around the when it comes the return on return that we're getting for the power. And will it benefit the people of Newfoundland and Labrador? Will it benefit the how will it impact the people of Labrador who depend on this energy to expand their own communities and the mining industries? What really frustrated me, I guess, about this over the last year and a bit is the it became a political football, became an election issue. There are a lot of promises made around it. And in the end, all we wanted is a transparent process where we could assess it. And in the end, if we walk away from this, and I don't know, and maybe we should, but what does this mean for the many people who, young people who might be wanting to move here and maybe they don't see the opportunity? What does it mean for the tax base if we're looking to make sure that seniors, that people on fixed incomes and so on and so forth can afford food? So there are a lot of things that weigh on my mind with this one, but I'll be looking forward to the debate. It's going to be interesting to see, I guess, who we are allowed to ask the questions of. And that will be the key thing. If it's just the negotiating team, that pales that pales in comparison to what we had the last time in 2025, when we had access not only to the negotiating teams, we had access to Power Advisory, J.P. Morgan, a number of the, and we could ask it some in-depth questions. So it comes down to how transparent this process is going to be. So it has implications, but anyway.
1: Jim Dinh, appreciate your time this morning. Thank you very much.
18: And just one last thing, Linda, please, I encourage anyone who has any concerns around food insecurity and has an idea, wants to learn from the people we have, they're the panelists, and wants to contribute, please join us at the Wesley United Church this Wednesday from 2 p.m. to 4 p.m. We want to hear you, and we'd love for you to attend and hear what people have to say as well. Thank you very much.
1: Jim Dinh, thank you. Bye-bye. And we're going to take a short break. When we come back, we hope to speak with you.
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11: And we're back. Linda Swain in for Brian Callahan, who should be back in the saddle again tomorrow. We're going now to Mitchell. You're on the air. Hi, Mitchell.
12: Can I get you there?
11: Yes. How you doing?
12: Okay, perfect. Not too bad. Colin, as somebody who works in information technology, just kind of with a different perspective that I don't hear too often about the Muskrat Falls Agreement. And I hear about using the electricity for our own industry, but it's not always talked about what the industry will be, especially going forward. Look at the manufacturing and the minerals that are in Labrador, which is great and all, and I think we should be doing that. But also, when we look at a 15-year time span, which is when the 2041 agreement

0: agreement, I think, will be up. What could we be doing in that 15 years? Because I don't think it's a great agreement. I don't always agree with Mark Carney on a lot of things, but what I've been hearing a lot about the recent trade deal that was down there, no agreement is better than a bad agreement. I think the same thing kind of applies here. I don't think we should be jumping into something that ties us in, as a previous caller today said, for 50 years, especially with the volatility of everything. So from a tech perspective, the biggest thing that's growing right now are data centers. Love them or hate them, they seem pretty inevitable. Would I be right in saying that?
1: There's certainly going to be a need for them.
0: Like, love them or hate them, I think it's going to happen, and it's kind of out of our control. So I think that is an area which we should consider. Labrador, perfectly positioned, colder climate, and these things can't be built overnight anyway. So if we're just looking at 15 years to get the infrastructure up and running with the electricity that we do have access to there now, why should we give it to Quebec for 50 years so they can fuel their tech industry? Because they have a bunch of data centers up there as well. They're like big companies, Vantage, Qscale, OVH Cloud, billions of dollars, which, why can't we have some of it? And if we use that money to further develop Labrador, you got this Team Labrador and everything going up there, like they should be exploring at that side of things. Especially if we want to look at a climate change perspective, it's like that is such a strategic area that I think tying our electricity up with Quebec for 50 years, especially if it's not going to bring our rates down as much as Quebec's are, it's a disgusting discrepancy or disparity, I guess is a better word, in terms of what they're paying versus what we're already paying.
1: Yeah, and they've been very oblique when they talk about, building industry and growing industry in this province. You're right. I think everybody kind of understands that there's a possibility that data centers could be part of this conversation, but nobody's actually saying it.
0: Yep. No, and you kind of go back to the Bay of Nord and everything, and like that's another thing that they could be using the electricity for. I feel like we're the only person to benefit from a rushed agreement is the person who currently has the upper hand, and that is Quebec, because they own all the transmission capability to get to the outside markets. Well, why don't we start focusing on bringing the outside markets in? And Baden-Nord, if we're looking at going green, we're not going to just jump directly to going green, but LNG, it's another thing that it all ties into what we could be doing. You have electric liquefaction that's there. You don't need to use fossil fuels to refine it. So we can have the greenest LNG in the world. These are all things that Newfoundland could be exporting. We use that electricity to process our oil and gas, our steel, all those stuff there, versus giving it away. Like that's the way it really does feel. For the sake of 15 years, I think we're a pretty resilient population. So to be able to put up for another 15 years, even if it does, like the previous caller today said, there's a lot of short term that we're going to have to compromise on, like a lot of different services and everything that this short term cash would benefit. But I don't think we have a good track record of dealing with influxes of cash. I think it gets blown on things that weren't very thought out.
1: Well, the premier has long said that, he wasn't interested in what he called artificial deadlines, but it's become clear that there were deadlines involved in this.
0: Absolutely. Like, whether he wants it to be an artificial one or not, it seems when it comes to media and the portrayed public opinion, everybody's like in such a rush to make this deal happen. When 15 years isn't that long when you really think about stuff, especially for these long-term growth. And I don't think it's something that we should shy far away from. And just kind of wanted to put a couple of those ideas into the air, talking about the technology that could be there. And that's kind of short-term. You look at some of the big data centers down in the States and how quick they're able to spin those up. It's like we can start small and we can increase pretty big. Like once we start getting that power for ourselves. So if we're tapering off of what we're selling to Quebec, you can scale pretty quickly with this stuff. As the biggest constraint for data centers isn't the computers and stuff that you're putting in them. It's electricity. There's companies like Microsoft. They have hardware just stored away because they're waiting for access to electricity. They're ready to build.
1: Electricity and water, yeah.
0: Reliable electricity. And water and everything, like hopefully they'll come out with some more closed loop stuff, so that's kind of less of an issue. But it's one of those things I feel is pretty much out of our control. So if we can at least direct it in some way that we could benefit from it, we might as well get something from it if it's going to happen anyways.
1: Mitchell, thanks for your input this morning.
0: Yes, not a problem.
1: All right, have a great day.
0: Right
1: on. Okay, bye-bye. We're going to take a short break. When we come back, we're going to speak with John right after this.
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1: And we're back. We're going now to John. You're on the air. Hi, John.
11: Hi, Linda. It's a long time no chat.
1: Yeah, indeed.
11: You may remember me as the very proud owner of Millie the Beagle.
1: Yes.
11: And the last time we talked, I think we were talking about the space shuttle docking with the ISS.
1: Mm-hmm.
11: That's a long time ago. That's before Mr. Yeah. I'm not going to ask you anything, but I just turned 74. Okay, so I walked my dogs on Prince Philip Drive from Oxon Pond Road down as far as University Avenue. And I noticed last night that there's still a sign up bragging proudly about an infrastructure project. Now, if you are eastbound on Prince Philip and you are a BEAM, the Mental Health and Addiction Center, on the right-hand side, there's a little sign there talking about Minister Fred Hutton. And he's no longer a minister. I don't even know if he even got reelected. And I'm just wondering, we put the cat among the pigeons and see how fast we can get that sign torn down, if anybody in the authority is listening.
1: So that's the sign for what?
11: It was some infrastructure improvement to do with sewers or something. They were building this before they built Fortis Field. And anyway, you know how they put signs on highway saying so-and-so, you know, such and such a project, so many million dollars, and this one has Fred Hutton identified as the minister.
1: Okay.
11: And he hasn't been the minister in a couple of years. Anyway, so I wanted to throw that at you, and I did just catch part of what you're talking with Jim Din, and just want to remind you that Trump's tariffs are paid on the American side of the border.
1: Mm-hmm.
11: If we export into the United States, we don't pay those tariffs.
1: No, but our markets probably dry up.
11: No, well, it doesn't necessarily dry up. We have elasticity of supply and demand. Depending how bad they need it, they will still import it.
1: Mm-hmm.
11: Now, and the big one is that seafood is on the list of stuff that's exempt.
1: Okay.
11: I don't know if you followed that. Oil from Alberta is exempt.
1: Mm-hmm.
11: They're not. And Trump isn't dumb. I mean, he's probably dumb enough, but somebody stops him from putting it on Alberta oil, because that would be lovely.
1: Well, yeah, and there's all kinds of things that are currently protected under CUSMA that will remain so.
11: Yeah.
1: Yeah.
11: And things they have specifically excluded under Smoot-Hawley. And a lot of those things are protected by CUSMA, and these tariffs are illegal, and it's a long legal fight. But I just wanted to point that out, that the American consumer, and there's a report published a few months ago by the Federal Reserve of New York, that 90% of the tariffs are paid by American consumers. I think it's 93% or something. And so that's one issue. Now, to go back to your gentleman who was talking about the hydroelectricity and putting data centers in Labrador, one of the largest costs in operating a data center is cooling. And that's one of the things that drives electricity, because they have to run air conditioners. If you're building a data center in Louisiana, you've got to cool it with a heat pump, basically, an air conditioner. And there's an awful lot of cold water in those rivers in Labrador. And that's additional energy savings for putting a data center in Labrador. And the other aspect of this whole negotiation is Quebec needs us a lot more than we need them. They need that power for the future industrialization of Quebec. And I think the premier and CFLCO should hire consultants in demolition to go through and identify the cost of demolishing everything that connects the Churchill Falls power plant to Quebec. And we'll say, no, we're going to disconnect it from you, and too bad. And, if we have to blow stuff up, we blow stuff up. But, you know, there are some nasty people in the world like Elon Musk who want to build data centers. And if they can get that added savings of cooling it with cold water, and also in Labrador in the wintertime, you just cool it with cold air. So that's another aspect of that I think should be drawn to the attention. And Quebec need us a lot more than we need them. And as we approach 2041 or 2042, whatever it is, they need us more and more and more, and it gets more expensive for them to build crash programs to build generation capacity, wind farms, solar farms, etc., in Quebec to make up that power. And just the premier should, if they don't like it, and if they get some stupid regime that wants to claim Labrador as property of Quebec, which has been settled in law, it's settled in constitutional law, if you get that other party in Quebec, you just call everything off and say, call us in 2041 when you're desperate, and we'll sell it. We'll sell you power at market rate. In the meantime, we should just plan for data centers, because we have that extra cooling that they don't have in Texas and Louisiana.
1: John, I appreciate your time. Thank you.
11: Thank you very much, Linda, and you have a wonderful day. And the sun is shining warmly on me.
1: There you go.
11: Yeah. That's great, isn't it?
1: It is. Thank you.
11: Thank you, my dear.
1: Okay. Bye-bye. Bye-bye. We're going to go now to Rod. You're on the air. Hi, Rod.
12: Hi, Linda. How are you today?
1: I'm good. How are you?
12: I'm doing pretty good. Linda, the reason I call in today is I've been reading some posts on the topic of Churchill Falls and the other projects by a gentleman by the name of Greg Roberts. I don't know if you've heard of him or if your listeners have heard of him, but if they're looking for really good, accessible information on this project, I would urge your listeners to Google or to look up this gentleman, Greg Roberts. I thank him publicly now for his service, for what he's doing, in analyzing and putting a lot of information available for people to look at. And one of the posts that I looked at recently really helped me to crystallize my thoughts on this issue, because even from the beginning, the Liberals proposed their project, and now the PCs are proposing their project, I'm against both of them. I'm not anti-liberal or anti-PC. I am pro-dollar. I am pro-money for us and getting what I think is rightfully ours for our current and future generations. If you look at and read some of the posts that Greg has put on, you will notice that on Churchill Falls alone, just isolating that project, because this has been one of the problems from the very beginning, is that there's too much bundled in it to purposely confuse everybody who wants to try to understand what this is all about. And if you were to just look at Churchill Falls on its face, just that alone, based on some of the information that I've read that he's posted, the Churchill Falls project should be given us, if we were only to split 50-50 between us and Quebec, what is rightfully, ours, we would be looking at between $2 and $2.5 billion per year, just based on splitting the revenues equally at current market rates, electricity at current market rates. And I compare that to the $1 billion that is being on offer versus the $2 to $2.5 billion if we were only to split it 50-50. And if you were to go a little further and say, well, perhaps we should be sharing it based on the ownership of the Churchill Falls, us having 2/3 and Quebec having 1/3, we should be closer to $3 and $3.5 billion based on current and future electricity prices. So I think the deal as it is currently constituted is still grossly unfair. It's abominable what we're thinking about doing. And I hope that people understand this and raise their voices and voice their opinions and get somebody to look at this that is not so concerned about getting elected. I know why our current government wants to do it. An additional $1 billion a year today is pretty good in our environment when you think about all the needs we have. But for God's sakes, don't cut off our nose to spite our faces.
1: Rod, appreciate your time. Thank you.
12: Okay.
1: All right. Bye-bye. We are up to a break, but I'll take Phil Earle quickly. Hello, Phil.
13: Yes, hi, good morning. Well, I was listening to David Barty, and I have to make a comment. We're blessed in Newfoundland to have him up in his 80s, one of the great economists in North America, His passion and love for Newfoundland has never changed. But Linda, I wanted to say something very briefly about the deal, what's happening between Quebec, or the trying between Quebec and Newfoundland over the hydro. Mark Twain wrote a book, I think a couple of hundred years ago, about the Mississippi River, and it's called Huckleberry Finn. And there was a scene in there where Huck Finn was painting his fence. And along came a little friend, a buddy of his, from Nanapa, eating an apple. And Mark said to him, "Hey, if you give me a bite of your apple, I'll let you paint my fence." And this is exactly what Quebec is doing to us. They're saying, if you give us this deal, we'll take your power, 75 or 80% of it. We should be the major owners of it, not 40 or 35%. We should be 75%. But the image reminds me of Huck Finn asking for the young fellow to give him a bite of the apple and take over and do the work. That's what Quebec is doing. That's what I wanted to say.
1: Phil Earle, I appreciate your time. Thank you.
13: Thank you very much.
1: Okay. Bye-bye. We're going to take a short break, and when we come back, we're going to speak with the Finance Minister of Newfoundland and Labrador, Mr. Craig Party, coming up right after this.
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5: And we're back into the final few minutes of the show. We're going to go now to the Finance Minister, President of Treasury Board, and Minister responsible for NLC, Mr. Craig Party, among other things. Hello.
6: Linda, good morning to you. Great to be with you.
5: Yes, absolutely. And I had been reaching out to government on the weekend, of course, since Mr. Carney spoke out about the walking away from trade talks with the United States, and it's going to have an impact right across Canada, as we all know. What kind of an impact will these 50% tariffs and potentially retaliatory tariffs have here in Newfoundland and Labrador?
6: I think the 338 tariffs that were launched by the by President Trump on us now, I think the national media would have covered it, and I know we've seen it quite often. We were impacted very little on those products that were. That's not to say we're not impacted, but certainly not as much as BC, Ontario, and Quebec would be impacted with those latest tariffs that they're issuing. So one would think that we're in unknown territory now, in uncharted waters, that what may arise in the following days and weeks, it's uncertain. So we really need to be prepared to make sure that we do be able to respond to anything that would impact those people with small, medium, and well, even the large businesses in Newfoundland and Labrador. And a lot could happen now in the following days and weeks. I'm heading to Iqaluit tomorrow morning now to participate in internal trade conversations. So I'll probably have more when I return on Friday as far as what the potential impacts may be, and get a feel as to where things are going as far as the potential of returning to, negotiations.
5: So what kind of action is the Newfoundland and Labrador government contemplating or willing to take to assist local business and industry if it comes to that?
6: Well, you had heard Prime Minister Carney's speech, is that the plans are ongoing now, that to look at what we can do to provide support for businesses that are affected. In fact, all finance ministers are meeting at this afternoon at 4 o'clock. And I guess that's our first foray into it before we get to Iqaluit tomorrow. So we're very much now in the planning phase, because I, like you and like many others, figure that this deal would have been consummated, at the end of last week. So we were a little surprised that it didn't happen, but there it is.
5: A little surprised, and I think in some cases this has become par for the course.
6: Oh, you've got that right, Linda. 100% par for the course, and I would think unpredictability. We've lived that for, the past couple of years.
5: You've spoken about this before, but you had hinted some time ago about the possibility of affordability measures coming sometime early in the fall. Is that still something that the government is looking at?
6: Yes, it is. Yep. And again, I think we're par for the course that it's 80-20, 80 towards that we would look at our, you know, servicing, reducing our borrowing requirements and servicing our debt, and 20% into affordability measures. So yes, we'll do that. Linda, is it possible to weigh in a little bit on the Churchill Falls
5: 100%.
6: Agreement?
5: I wouldn't expect anything otherwise.
6: Thank you. I realize, and I can go back to in the previous 2024 MOU, it takes a while to get an understanding as to where things are and to the agreement. I would really suggest that for many people to wait until the 14th in order to draw conclusions on what the deal has and what it hasn't. And I know that's a ways away, that you're looking at some weeks, but I would think we'll have a much clearer picture without any speculation after that, and then the debate will follow once everyone has been apprised of what, you know, the details that would be in the agreement. You know, I think people are confused. I shouldn't say confused. Even my wife had called last night and said, there is no escalator in the pricing. And I said, you know, I said, Mary, there's certainly an escalation in, you know, the Hydro-Quebec pricing for Churchill Falls Power. Yes, it is. And she said, that's not what I'm hearing. So I realize there's a lot of people that are speculative, but all I can say is that we believe it to be a much better deal than what we had, and we believe it to be a good deal. And I know that Newfoundlanders and Labradorians will determine as to whether the deal is a good one, and whether it's the best one that they would think that we can gather. And I'll leave that to the, you know, to Newfoundlanders and Labradorians, and the feedback that we're getting now as MHAs and, you know, in government, even up to the 14th, that what we've got. One thing I would suggest, we've always stated, and even the previous government stated, we've talked about the economic development in Labrador as being key to revenue. We never had the power. In fact, Labrador West would tell you now that they don't have the power even now for adding on residential homes. That's where it is in Lab West. We need more power for development. And keep in mind that in the last budget, we had revenue of $10.7 billion in this province in Newfoundland and Labrador, and we had expenditures of $11.4, which we usually have more expenditures than what we've got revenue, with a deficit of $688 million. But remember now, $10.7 billion is our revenue. There's people stating that wait till 2041. Why not wait till 2041? We could have four mines up and running in economic development and GDP before 2041. In fact, our calculations, which I'm not sure it's out public yet, but at least I'll sneak them out, Linda. We're looking at in GDP, which we're leading the country now, but with this agreement, then we're looking at $13 billion in hydro and GDP being added, $2.6 billion in wind, and $19 billion in mining. We've done an economic analysis in the finance, and we looked at what the generation would be for the revenue coming into the province, and we think that the mining and the industrial development, we've talked about data centers, though that is where the economic gain is going to be strong for Newfoundland and Labrador. And I know that in the short time I've got, if someone is going to state that the return that Hydro-Quebec is going to be paying the province of Newfoundland and Labrador for the Churchill Falls power is not going to be a strong return, then I would suggest you can look at Annex D in the agreement that's there, and you look at what it means to the coffers of Newfoundland and Labrador. So if you're looking at 2033, Hydro-Quebec, via the Churchill Falls PPA, we will have over $1 billion coming into revenue into our coffers. And in 2041, when the current deal would elapse, the one that we're currently operating under, it would be $2.769 billion in revenue from this proposed Churchill Falls agreement. Now, if someone said we're going to wait, that is significant numbers. Adding to the mining GDP that we've got, added to the oil and gas that we've got, and I would think that we've got a good prospect for the future on revenue. And Linda, just to throw out a couple of figures that, again, in the agreement on NXD would be 2050 would be $3.8 billion, 2057, $4.2 billion, 2070, $5.5 billion. Keep in mind, we have an economy that is $11 billion. And I know that's going to increase, but we're talking significant money with this agreement into the coffers of Newfoundland and Labrador and into the economic development into the province. And I know as a finance minister, I'm intrigued by it all, and I know that I am excited about it, but I know it's important that the details get out on the 14th for Newfoundlanders and Labradorians to make sure that they have a good analysis and, you know, weigh in on the agreement.
5: Minister Pardee, I appreciate that. You must have a stopwatch. I really appreciate your time. Thank you very much.
6: Thank you very much, Linda. All the best.
5: All right. Bye-bye. Bye-bye. And we'll be back tomorrow. Brian Callahan should be back in the saddle by then. Thanks, everyone, for your contributions. Really appreciated this. Had a lot of fun the last 2 days. Sarah Strickland is up next with your news at noon on VOCM.
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8: At 12 noon, looking a bit more cloudy out there in St. John's. The temperature is at 21. We may see a few showers over the lunch hour. Good afternoon, I'm Sarah Strickland, and this is the Monday edition of VOCM at noon. In our news today, the Newfoundland and Labrador Liquor Corporation will not be ordering more American liquor following the breakdown of Canada-U.S. trade talks over the weekend. Swimmers and outdoor lovers at Grossmoor National Park are being warned about the presence of a parasite responsible for an uncomfortable problem. And
9: when we look at, for example, 27 arrivals left, that's great business.
8: Summer is winding down. However, there's still lots of activity left when it comes to the cruise ship season. We'll hear from St. John's City Council. Plus, we'll take a look at weather, sports, the VOCM question of the day. But first in our news, the Newfoundland and Labrador Liquor Corporation will not be ordering more American liquor following the breakdown of Canada-U.S. trade talks over the weekend. The NLC says the existing inventory that was placed back on the shelves in December will continue to be sold off, but because a trade deal was not reached, the status of ordering more remains unchanged. Speaking on VOCM Open Line with guest host Linda Swain, opposition leader John Hogan says when there was talk of putting American booze back on the shelves last week, he didn't think it would be a good idea because things can change with President Donald Trump almost on a daily basis.
10: I think the alcohol sales and the decrease of American alcohol sales in Canada has affected him and affected Americans, and I think we need to continue to apply that pressure and focus on what's important for Canadians and Newfoundlanders and Labradorians.
8: Meanwhile, Ontario Premier Doug Ford weighed in on Canada's trade war with the U.S., saying President Donald Trump is the kind of person who would, quote, steal your lunch money.
11: President Trump is the type of person that would steal your lunch money the first day. He'd steal the toque off your head the second day, and the third day he'd steal your running shoes. He is not to be trusted whatsoever. We need to stay united.
8: Conservative leader Pierre Poilievre is calling for the Prime Minister to reconvene Parliament to get details on the proposed U.S. trade deal he rejected. Here's David Augustine.
12: A letter to Mark Carney on Sunday, Poilievre says it's time for the Prime Minister to release the text of the deal because, quote, Canadians must see it to judge what options are on the table. He also says Canadians need to know how much Carney's trade and economic policies will cost them in higher groceries, gas, and other prices. Now, Carney suspended trade talks with the United States on Friday after accusing the Trump administration of introducing measures that included restrictions on Canada's ability to do deals with other countries. In return, the Prime Minister has promised retaliatory tariffs in response to the new U.S. ones that will go into effect on September 8th. Polyev also added in his letter that Parliament's duty is to hold government accountable and that that job has never been more pressing. David Augustine, The Canadian Press.
8: Premier Tony Wakeham says addressing the concerns raised by the mayor of Happy Valley Goose Bay are among the goals of a strategic plan government is developing in anticipation of expanded hydro development in Labrador. Government has struck a team led by Labrador and Indigenous Affairs Minister Leila Evans to help identify needs and issues in the region. Mayor Bert Pomeroy issued a warning last week that his town won't support Churchill Falls or Gull Island without a comprehensive plan to meet infrastructure and socioeconomic needs in his municipality. Pomeroy says his town is traumatized by government's failure to address the same issues before the Muskrat Falls project got underway. The premier says he's already been speaking with Pomeroy and the town council about their concerns.
13: We need to make sure that we develop the infrastructure in the communities that are going to be impacted, and infrastructure and social economic conditions around affordable housing and all of those issues that we know exist out there right now. And that's why Minister Evans is going to lead this team, and we're going to make sure we consult with all the stakeholders in Labrador.
8: The expansion of red tape reduction efforts to a specific entity within cabinet responsibilities is getting full marks from the business community. Premier Tony Wakeham last week named Energy Minister Lloyd Parrott as the one who is now responsible for reducing the regulatory burden on people and companies. That profile has occupied a separate profile within government before, beginning with Danny Williams some 20 years ago, yet the Canadian Federation of Independent Business continually gives Newfoundland and Labrador an F grade when it comes to red tape. Executive Director Jonathan Galgay says the extra time and work required to have anything go through government is costly to the business community.
14: I spoke to a small business owner in central Newfoundland a couple of days ago who owns a personal care home, who is challenged with red tape with the Department of Government Services. I spoke to a business owner on the southern shore of Newfoundland that talked about having to apply for 3 liquor licenses to be within one establishment. So those are prime examples of red tape in Newfoundland and Labrador, just very closely to small businesses on the island.
8: Summer is winding down. However, there's still lots of activity left when it comes to the cruise ship season. Thousands of cruise passengers have dropped into the capital city so far this season, with another 27 ships scheduled to dock between now and October. Councillor Jill Bruce, the city's lead on the cruise ship industry, says this year's later arrivals are helping to bolster the province's shoulder season.
9: We used to think that when summer was over, that's it. Okay, we gear up for winter and it's all done. Now it's like when we look at, for example, 27 arrivals left, that's great business. So that's great for the tour operators. That's great for the shops that are, I mean, we're very, very fortunate with the way our port is laid out in St. John's and the way our city's laid out that people get off the ship and literally are in the downtown.
8: Bruce says the cruise ship industry in St. John's benefits the entire region as many passengers will go on tours throughout the Avalon and spend in several communities. First, it turned heads in downtown St. John's. Now, a super yacht is attracting attention in other parts of the province. The M5 is the largest single-masted yacht ever built. It's owned by Rodney Lewis, the president of an oil and gas company based in Texas. The luxury vessel spent the last few weeks tied up in St. John's, and now it's on the move, and people are noticing. Several posts to social media show that the M5 is now anchored off the community of Trinity. A group of people on the South Coast who like to drag for scallops for recreational purposes are concerned over rules which they say is discriminatory, and they're going to let DFO know in a public way. A new condition contained in their license prohibits the use of mechanical aids to recover the device used to drag the ocean floor. Gerald Parrott says the condition actually prevents the vast majority of people in the group from participating in the fishery. For example, seniors and persons with a disability are unable to accomplish the task at hand.
15: like me there now. I just had my shoulder replaced there 6 months ago. I mean, I can't haul up my rake. Me and my wife just go out with an hauler, and we could haul it up. But there's no way in God's green earth can anybody haul that rake up when it's full of debris. I don't care how small the rake is, you're not hauling up. And I challenge any one of the ministers, if you want to go out with me aboard the boat, I would take them aboard the boat with heart and ask, say, listen, haul up that rake. And if they can haul it up, I'll say, all right, buddy, forget the regulations. Let it stay in there.
8: They plan on demonstrating at DFO offices in Marystown and Harbor Breton on August 31st. Swimmers and outdoor lovers at Grossmoor National Park are being warned about the presence of a parasite responsible for an uncomfortable problem. Grossmoor National Park says swimmer's itch has been reported at Trout River Pond. The parasite is a common, naturally occurring condition in freshwater throughout North America. There are no serious health concerns. However, the itching can be quite uncomfortable. Swimmers are being advised to watch for a tingling sensation shortly after getting out of the water, small red spots, and itching. Treatment can include topical medication. Competitive cheerleading is gaining in popularity in this province, prompting Cheer Sports Sharks NL to expand its footprint. The business is now offering programs across three different sites in Mount Pearl, St. John's, and Harbor Grace. Owner Emily Chater says local interest has never been greater. She thinks the dynamic nature of the sport is what is contributing to its growing popularity.
16: Lots of people come from different backgrounds, but they love cheerleading because it does incorporate gymnastics and dance and the friendship, and it's a team sport, so like you have to rely on your teammates. We always say it's the ultimate team sport. We need everyone there for the stunts and things to work.
8: The Transportation Safety Board says the scene of a plane crash near Paddy's Pond on Saturday has been released to RNC for wreckage recovery. The two people on board the Merlin GT ultralight float plane walked away from the crash site after the aircraft lost engine power while circling for a water landing on Saturday evening. The aircraft ended up in the woods. The TSB says no investigators were deployed to the site, but it is collecting information and assessing the incident. For the first time, New York City's medical examiner and the NYPD have identified a victim of the September 11th attacks using genetic genealogy, pairing DNA testing with family trees. Here's ABC's Rena Roy.
17: The newly identified victim is an adult woman. Her family has chosen to stay private. She's one of nearly 1,100 victims who have never been formally identified. The medical examiner's office has vowed all along never to give up, trying to identify as many of them as possible.
8: The Lindsay Clancy trial resumes today. ABC's Mike Dubusky has more.
18: Prosecution in the Lindsay Clancy trial is calling more witnesses for a brief rebuttal to the defense, which rested its case on Friday. Clancy's lawyers have argued she was suffering from postpartum psychosis and is therefore not criminally liable for killing her three children in 2023. Closing arguments are expected towards the middle of the week.
8: And having a look at the VOCM question of the day at VOCM.com. 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Two options right now. 91% say yes, we have to stand up. 9% say no, we should have accepted U.S. concessions. You can weigh in over at VOCM.com under the question of the day. Time now just coming up on 13 minutes after 12 on this Monday afternoon. Coming up next, I'll have a look at your full provincial weather forecast. I'm Sarah Strickland. This is VOCM at noon.
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8: St. John's Metro, rest of the Avalon, sun and cloud, maybe a few showers sometime this afternoon. Southeasterly winds at 30 and a high of 21. Mainly cloudy this evening, low of 19. Sunny breaks tomorrow, high of 26 on Wednesday. Sun and cloud, a high of 25. Clarenville, central Newfoundland, cloudy with showers today. Southerlies 30 and a high of 25. Mainly cloudy this evening, low of 19. Showers will begin around lunchtime tomorrow, high of 25, and then sun and cloud for Wednesday, high of 24. South Coast showers this afternoon with southeasterly winds at 30, high of 21. RDF this evening, low of 18. Periods of rain tomorrow, fog patches and a high of 22. And sun and cloud Wednesday, high of 22. For the West Coast, Southwest Coast, the Northern Peninsula, rain today, southerlies 40 and a high of 24. Showers this evening, winds at 30, low of 19. Rain and fog for tomorrow, southwesterly winds 30 and a high of 22. Sun and cloud Wednesday, high of 22. For Happy Valley Goose Bay, showers this afternoon with a high of 18. Showers will end late this evening, a low of 16. Sunny breaks tomorrow, high of 24, and sunny on Wednesday, high of 25. Labrador West showers today, easterlies 30 and a high of 15. A few showers for this evening with a low of 13. Cloudy with showers tomorrow, high of 19, and sun and cloud Wednesday, a high of 21. And the North Coast, sun and cloud today, high of 15. Cloudy with showers and fog for this evening, low of 9. Mainly cloudy tomorrow, high of 16, and then on Wednesday, sunshine, a high of 17. Right now in St. John's, a little bit more cloudy than it was. Light rain shower at times. Temperature is at 19, so it's cooled off there a little bit. Winds gusting to 30 at the airport. Sports news is up next. 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
8: In sports, well, the Blue Jays now a game and a half back of a wild card spot, the third and final wild card spot, that is. So they lose the series to the New York Yankees. To be fair, they've won the past, like, 8 or so. So this was their first series loss in quite a while. So the Blue Jays dropped yesterday 8-3. The Yankees, just the scoring just exploded there later on in the game and fell behind the 8 ball. Couldn't really catch back up. So 8-3, the final for the Yankees. Jays did get one win in the 3-game series, but they'll have the day off today, get a little bit of rest before welcoming in the Kansas City Royals to the Rogers Center tomorrow. And that's going to be a 3-game series. And then you've got Seattle, and that's going to be an interesting one because Seattle's also trying to fight for a wild card spot. So interesting, though, that nobody, they don't have any series left where a team is over 500. So the final 10 series of the season are going to be teams sub 500. So that should be interesting. Does it put them in a good position? Who knows? The Jays seem to be doing really well against the... They seem to do well when they are the underdog. You think about it. When they're up against guys like Cam Schlittler and Chris Sale, Sonny Gray, and Christopher Sanchez, that seems to be when they shine. I don't know. When you think it's going to be just a walk in the park for them, it seems to be when they struggle. But who knows? Vladdy made his return this weekend. Didn't do too much. We're still waiting for Vladdy to hit his first home run of the year at the Rogers Center. I'm not impressed at all with Vladdy, if you can't tell, this year. But we're still waiting on him to hit his first home run of the year at Rogers Center. It's been over a year since he's hit one in the home ballpark. Will it be this series? We'll have to find out tomorrow. And when the Blue Jays return to the Rogers Center, returning to town for a couple of series. Elsewhere, we had Tampa Bay 3-1 win over Baltimore. The Athletics 7-6 over Houston. Kansas City 11-7 over Detroit. Detroit's also fighting there for the wild card. Texas 5-3 over the Angels. The Dodgers haven't been playing their best baseball lately. 4-0 over Pittsburgh. Philadelphia beat St. Louis 6-4.

0: Washington, the Cubs take on Arizona. The Cubs starter tonight is Kevin Gausman. Pittsburgh will face San Diego. Cincinnati takes on San Fran. Boston's in Miami, and Seattle hosts Philadelphia. NFL preseason action yesterday was Tennessee beating Seattle 19-16, and in the CFL, BC beats Saskatchewan 30-16. That is a look at sports. I'm Sarah Strickland. This has been VOCM at Noon.
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0: 25 minutes after 12 on this Monday afternoon. A little bit of sunshine out there. A little bit of a shower out there as well right now. And temperatures dropped down a couple of degrees. We're sitting at 19 in the capital city. Well, summer is winding down, I'm sorry to say it. However, still lots of activity left when it comes to the cruise ship season. Thousands of cruise passengers have dropped into the capital city so far this season, with another 27 ships scheduled to dock between now and October. Councillor Jill Bruce is the city's lead on the cruise ship industry. She was on your VOCM mornings.
13: Well, I think so far it's been great. It was unfortunate we had two ships that came so close to coming in and had to turn away. But again, that's, you know, we're at the mercy of the ships and the captains. So they made a decision based on whether upcoming for their schedule. But so far it's been strong. But like you said, we've got a lot left. We've had 7 arrivals so far. We've got 27 ships left. Like, that's a lot considering we're at the, towards the end of August. So that seems to be the trend that we're seeing over the last number of years. It has a lot to do with what, you know, the fall foliage in the Atlantic Canada provinces. For here, it's great because it just fills a gap

0: that we're finding, you know, we know with Destination St. John's and other agencies are really trying to firm up what we can get into the province, into the city during our shoulder time. So yeah, that would be our fall and our spring. So this fits right in there. Great.
1: So how important then do you think the shoulder season is starting to become to local shops and restaurants and tourisms? I mean, if it gets much better, they'll start relying on it.
0: Well, you know, I mean, it's this time where we used to think that when summer was over, that's it. Okay, we gear up for winter and it's all done. Now it's like when we look at, for example, 27 arrivals left, that's great business. So that's great for the tour operators. That's great for the shops that are, I mean, we're very, very fortunate with the way our port is laid out in St. John's and the way our city's laid out, that people get off the ship and literally are in the downtown. Mm-hmm. So it really does bring quite a volume of people. And they don't just stay downtown, right? I want to stress that this is a economic benefit to the entire city. They go on buses and they go all around the, sometimes all around the Avalon in some cases. They do whale and boat tours all over, out around Witless Bay, everywhere, as well as downtown St. John. So it's quite a driver overall for our you know, our city.
1: Yeah, if a ship is in for 8-9 hours, I mean, that gives you a fair amount of time to get out and explore things.
0: For sure. We've had a couple overnights, too, which are really great, because then people will, what we hear from passengers is that they'll explore, like, the Newfoundland cuisine, but they probably wouldn't do that on a day trip, because they tend to come off the ship, go around, go back for their meals, because, of course, they're paying for that as part of their package. But in the nighttime, they like to explore a little bit more, so they see some of our nightlife, which is really interesting.
1: One thing I'm kind of curious about, with these ships, I mean, different ships bring different aspects of a traveler. Mm-hmm. Like, you know, if you're on a ship with 2,800 people, that's sort of the economy passenger. But then you might yep. have more exclusive things that are only a few hundred passengers, and mm-hmm. they're the more well-heeled type. How much can you figure out who's going to buy what and the quantities and so forth to cater to them?
0: Yeah, so it's interesting. We had a report come out recently, and it kind of went through, it broke it down by province in Canada and the impact of cruise, and it was based on the 2024 numbers. And what I thought was really interesting, we see the little ships come in that are like 300 or 400 people, and I don't know if we kind of get excited enough for them, because they're kind of our luxury type cruise line. And it's been shown in some of our, you know, the data they've gathered that they're their biggest spenders. So they're the ones that they mm-hmm. don't mind spending a little bit extra on a very personalized tour or experience, or they will do things and buy things at shops that other passengers may not necessarily spend their money on. So that I thought was really interesting, and we've had a number of those this year, more than last year. So I hope that continues, because, again, every ship has a different demographic. I always find it really interesting when I go down and get an opportunity to meet the captain and go on board. And one of the questions I always ask is, what's your demographic? And we've been on ships where he said our oldest passenger is 92 years old. And then we see other cruise lines that come in, and when you're downtown, you see people get off. Everybody has a backpack and they're dressed like they came out of an outdoor wilderness store. So very, very different demographics. Some have some children and families. Others are primarily just retired seniors. So I think that's quite wonderful when you're looking at how each demographic will spend different, have different spending habits when they dock in St. John's.
1: It is quite a lot to take on, isn't it? And it'd be interesting to see how the rest of this season goes. One last quick thing. You've been collecting feedback from some of these passengers so far?
0: Yeah. So again, when I get on the ships, I'm really lucky that I get to speak to some of the passengers. I also get to speak to the captain directly. And I think that's really interesting, because they know things that the average passenger wouldn't know. And Newfoundland, St. John's ranks extremely high in customer satisfaction surveys. So they do their own surveys on board. And I remember going to an international conference a couple years ago, and we sat with, the itinerary planners for some of these cruise lines, and they shared some of the surveys with us. And it was just wonderful to see, like, the friendly Newfoundlanders, like, that actually rings true. Like, it's not just our, you know, we think that people generally really like to come here. They find their experiences here are different than anywhere else. We think that we kind of blend in with the rest of Atlantic Canada. That's completely false. The one thing the captains always, if they're coming back for the second visit, the first thing they go look for is the Newfoundland dog. So we do a great job with our dockside welcome. This year, just really quickly, we did some familiarization tours. So we call them fam tours. So that's where Cruise Newfoundland brought two groups of, I think, 9 people in. And they get to experience St. John's like a cruise passenger would. So if they don't have cruise lines currently coming here, they get to see why they should come here. And if they already come here, they get to experience it firsthand, because it's one thing to tell somebody about an experience, but it's another thing altogether to experience it for yourself. So that we find is really helpful in getting new and different cruise lines to visit the province. So yeah, no, it's been solid so far, and I'm looking forward to it. It's just a slow start, just like our summer.
2: And that is Councillor Jill Bruce. Of course, she is responsible for Ward 1 with the City of St. John's, but she is also the lead on the cruise ship industry. She was on your BOCM Mornings with co-host Russell Bowers talking about how, well, the summer days are winding down, but still lots and lots of activity left when it comes to the cruise ship season. 27 ships yet to dock between now and October. I believe the cruise season in the capital city wraps up October 11th, so we're pretty much into Thanksgiving before the season is over for the year. And there is a cruise ship down St. John's Harbor today. Coming up after the break, we are continuing to get reaction to the Churchill Falls Agreement announced last week. This is VOCM's Newfoundland and Labrador Today.
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2: We are continuing to get reaction to the new Churchill Falls Agreement announced last week, and an energy expert is continuing to see promise in it. Francois Bouffard is a engineering professor at McGill University. He thinks the new agreement could reshape hydro, wind power, and transmission, and can be combined into a new kind of regional electricity system. And he was on your VOCM Mornings.
7: What this is giving to Newfoundland and Labrador is, number one, they have probably excess capacity. Obviously, you want to do home economic development, but you know, sometimes you might have a little bit of extra and you might want to push it to where it's most valuable. And that's the great thing about this project, is that there's already some transmission on the ground, but there will be a lot more. And this way, Newfoundland and Labrador will be able to sell that excess capacity to other markets, something that was not possible in the 1969 deal, because Hydro-Québec was the sole customer of Churchill Falls. But now this is changing. And it will give a lot more agency to Newfoundland and Labrador to seek other opportunities if they present themselves.
1: The thing that a lot of us are wondering about is where we sit in terms of, you know, greening our electric grid, bringing electricity to more homes in Canada, especially in Newfoundland and Labrador, where so many homes are still working with furnace oil and other mm-hmm. types of oil and gas products.
7: Yeah, no, definitely. This is, yeah. And my hope is that one day we'll find a way to perhaps improve the reliability of subsea cables. You know, you've had a fair amount of troubles with the cable that connects Muscat Falls to the main island of Newfoundland. Mm-hmm. Hopefully this is where we're heading. On the other end, you know, we're looking, you know, even Hydro-Québec is called for a call for information, they called it, to see how they can perhaps integrate offshore wind in Nova Scotia. So I see Eastern Canada as being this renewable energy powerhouse in the making. And hopefully by, you know, as time advances, as prices of infrastructure decreases, my sincere hope is that, you know, the Atlantic Loop comes back to life in some way or another. And we see that by interconnecting different provinces in the east of the country, we are able to achieve, which is you're mentioning, decarbonizing heat in places like Newfoundland, PEI, New Brunswick, and Nova Scotia. I think this is the ultimate goal here.
1: Francois, as you might be aware, Alberta, I believe, still has the biggest wind and solar infrastructure in the province. And I know there was some kind of talk about having BC's hydro electric infrastructure, maybe even Site C, act as a battery for their wind and solar. Who knows if that'll happen or not. If it happens on this side of the country and Churchill Falls ends up acting as a battery for all these other wind and solar projects, how significant is that?
7: Well, out west, one of the major troubles that they're facing is the lack of transmission capacity between Alberta and British Columbia. Currently, Alberta is probably the least interconnected province in the country, has very weak interconnections to BC, weak interconnections to Saskatchewan, and weak interconnection into the U.S. Obviously, for folks like us on the eastern part of the country, again, we have a massive body of water that is the Gulf of St. Lawrence. And you know, this is not an easy place to lay cables. And on top of it, you know, there's marine life considerations to be taken into account. There's fisheries considerations to be taken into account. But knowing that the Atlantic Loop project was, you know, still went far enough from the design perspective, you know, I think that might come back eventually. Though, again, I was looking at some comments that I've received, some conversations I've had this week, and it's actually I've seen presentations being done in Montreal about this, where maybe we should interconnect to the UK through Iceland, and you know, there are more futuristic scenarios where we can, you know, take advantage of major time zone differences between Europe and the eastern part of Canada. So right now, sort of sky's the limit in terms of what we can think using interconnections as a way to give access to our battery and also, you know, get value out of our electricity.
2: And that was Francois Bouffard. He is an engineering professor at McGill University. Well, one of our biggest stories over the weekend, the biggest story, the Prime Minister admits that meeting American tariffs dollar for dollar will raise costs for consumers, but action had to be taken. The U.S. imposed 50% tariffs on a wide range of Canadian products after Canada suspended trade talks last week. Prime Minister Mark Carney explained on Saturday why he instructed his trade negotiating team to walk away from the table.
8: I instructed our negotiators to return to Ottawa. We cannot accept what they've offered, and we will not give what they've asked. Over the past year, the U.S. has imposed a series of tariffs that violate its commitment under our agreement with them in Mexico, so-called CUSMA. The United States has continually changed their rationale for these actions, from fentanyl to taxes on U.S. tech giants, to certification of U.S. aircraft, to the sharing of tolls of a bridge that Canada built and paid for, to our dairy policy, to provincial decisions not to sell American alcohol during the trade war, to a television advertisement that quoted Ronald Reagan, to smoke from wildfires while they threatened our communities. Another prominent justification for U.S. tariffs has been their claim that since the United States runs, quote, a trade deficit with Canada, we were ripping them off. Also a quote. But the U.S.'s narrow merchandise trade deficit only exists because the U.S. buys so much of its energy from Canada. Canada fuels American growth, supplying 99% of their natural gas imports, 85% of their electricity imports, 60% of their crude oil imports. I don't think they want us to stop sending any of that energy. And if you look more broadly at the comprehensive U.S.-Canada trade balance, which includes the many services from finance to entertainment that we buy from the United States, that shows a persistent American trade surplus. Most fundamentally, trade is about building mutual strength, creating a relationship that benefits both countries. For example, Canada is the largest customer for U.S. cars. In fact, we buy more American-built cars and trucks than the United Kingdom, Japan, and China combined. It's the same for American steel products. Canada is also the largest customer for 26 U.S. states and a top three customer for 45 U.S. states. Last year, Americans sold almost $600 billion in goods and services to Canadians. That's more than $1.6 billion every single day. On the other hand, Canadian exports to the United States lower costs for American families. In contrast, tariffs are taxes. Taxes which are ultimately paid by U.S. consumers. While the United States has imposed a seemingly endless stream of tariffs and threatened more, Canada has, by contrast, taken several steps in good faith to try to find compromise and secure a comprehensive deal in the best interests of both Canadians and Americans.
2: There you have it. That's Prime Minister Mark Carney, just a portion of his speech on Saturday, explaining why he instructed trade negotiators to walk away from the table with the United States. And Canada will match U.S. tariffs starting on September 8th. Carney admits that it may cost us more, the consumer, but says action had to be taken. That's the topic of the VOCM question of the day, which you can weigh in on at VOCM.com. And we will stick with the pocketbook coming up after the break, especially when it comes to young people heading back to class. And it turns out financial stress plays more on the brain than academic performance, according to a new study. We'll find out after the break. This is VOCM's Newfoundland and Labrador Today.
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2: Back to school season is here, but for many post-secondary students, the biggest source of anxiety isn't just the upcoming exams, it's your bank account. A new national survey from TD reveals that 76% of students say financial stress is actively hurting their mental health and academic performance. VOCM's Jerry Lynn Mackey reached out to Christy Irwin, product group owner for youth and students at TD.
14: The survey found that 1 in 5 students are actually more stressed about money than they are about post-secondary education. How is that heavy financial burden directly impacting their day-to-day life on campus?
15: Yeah, I think when you look at that stat, it's clear that, you know, a majority of students are saying that financial stress is affecting their well-being and academic performance. And, you know, the downside to this is that your post-secondary education is a time when students should be focusing on getting a good quality education, and if money worries are really taking away from that, it can compromise the experience. So, you know, going to school is a stressful time financially for everyone, and this generation is certainly no exception.
14: Something that really stood out to me as I was reading over some of the information is that nearly a quarter of the students that you surveyed admitted that they don't even know how to build or maintain a basic budget. Why is there such a significant gap in financial literacy for young adults that are heading off to college or university?
15: Yeah, you know, for many students and young adults, this is the first time that they're sort of on their own and having to understand and manage their financial situation sort of by themselves. And I think when we think about budgeting, one of the important things to remember is that building a budget doesn't have to be complicated, and it can actually be quite simple. And so I think, you know, a lot of students think that it's perhaps more complicated than it actually needs to be. And so a really good place to start by building a budget is understanding exactly what's coming in, what's going out each month, adding up your income from, you know, sources like part-time work, scholarships, and then list out all of your expenses. And it can really be as simple as that, just, you know, writing it out so that you really have a view of your own personal financial situation.
14: Right. Also noticing that shift where I think it was 45% of students are using AI or social media for financial advice. Christy, how dangerous is that, that the majority are acting, or the vast majority are acting on advice without actually verifying that it's even accurate?
15: Yeah, you know, I think the finding highlights really both an opportunity and a risk, like you say. So, you know, the good news is students are clearly interested in learning about money, and they're turning to these platforms, AI, social media, that's really easily accessible to them. And so it's encouraging to see them actively seeking that financial information, sort of taking steps to build their financial knowledge. But, you know, the takeaway here is that students shouldn't use them and solely rely on them exclusively. These tools can be a really great starting point for learning, but when you look at the financial advice that you're getting online, not all of it is accurate. It might not be up to date, relevant to that student's individual circumstances. So before making any financial decisions, students should really take time to verify the information that they're finding through AI or social media, verify that through trusted sources, and, you know, where appropriate, seek guidance from a financial professional. Really, the ultimate goal is to combine these tools with trusted advice.
14: Yeah, it seems like the data shows a strong desire to learn about investing, but over half the students are sitting on the sidelines because of anxiety or a lack of knowledge. What's the best low-risk way for a student on a tight budget to take the first step?
15: Yeah, you're right. The interest in investing is definitely there for students. And nobody starts out as an expert when it comes to investing. And so the very first step is to really build your knowledge and build confidence in investing and learn the basics before you're sort of diving in too deep. And so you want to focus on your specific situation, understand your risk tolerance, what feels right for you. Really for students, like I said earlier, budgeting is that foundation. And once you've got your budget in a good place and you understand sort of what your financial situation is, then you can look at saving and investing as the next step and really starting to build that confidence, whether that be investing in a TFSA and really just starting small and keeping your long-term goals in mind.
2: And that was Christy Irwin. She is product group owner for youth and students at TD Bank, speaking with VOCM's Jerry Lynn Mackey. There's just a week left in the 2026 VOCM Cares Fish and Chips Challenge. Over 20 restaurants on the Avalon Peninsula vying for the honors of your favorite spot for a feed of fi and chi. Erin Collett, she is with VOCM Cares, and she speaks with VOCM's Russell Bowers.
16: We are seeing the votes come in, but yeah, we are also leaving it as a surprise for us as well. So at the end of August, we are going to go in, take a tally, see all the votes that have come in. We see there's multiple votes coming in throughout the day. We're just excited. We're excited to see that even, you know, the restaurants that signed in outside the St. John's area.
1: Yeah.
16: We're seeing a ton of votes coming in for those guys, too. So we're super excited to see the outcome.
1: What does it mean to your organization? Because this is about VOCM Cares expanding what it does and letting people know what it does. Mm-hmm. Not that it's, you know, got a problem with that. It's just that, you know, showing up in places where you wouldn't normally expect to see VOCM Cares.
16: That's right.
1: What's it been like to see the response outside of, you know, the core metro area?
16: Yeah, no, it's been great. I mean, there's more people, you know, on our social media because, of course, that's where we've announced all of the participants for this year. Mm-hmm. Lots of people are just getting excited. I mean, it's, you know, it's summer to see everybody participating. We're super grateful for all of the restaurants that signed on because, of course, at the end of August, each of the participating restaurants will make a donation of their choice to VOCM Cares to help support communities right across Newfoundland and Labrador.
1: So we're 7 days out. My goodness, it only seems like yesterday we launched it, but here we are 7 days out from the end of the contest. So seven more days for yourself, or you've got relatives visiting. Perfect opportunity. Get them out there to these restaurants. And all the restaurants involved are on the VOCM Cares website, right?
16: That's right. And they can always follow us along on socials. We're on Facebook and Instagram. So be sure to check it all out and, you know, try a different place. Try somewhere you've never tried before.
1: Absolutely.
16: Just get out there and take part in the Fish and Chips Challenge.
1: In addition to the food, you've got some categories that people can vote on as well when they get online. What are the categories again?
16: We do. We decided, rather than just have the favorite overall, we decided to have a little more fun with it this year. We have best fish with a view. So great fish and chips place with a spectacular view. Most Instagrammable plate, you know, how it's laid out.
1: Sure.
16: You can make fish and chips pretty. Side dish superstar. Worth the voyage. So this year, like I said, we've expanded outside St. John's metro region. Service with a smile as well. So, you know, everybody has their favorite server who makes the meal that much more memorable. So we decided to throw that one in there as well.
1: It's the Instagram thing that's so popular these days, isn't it?
16: And I'm going to age myself by saying the kids these days say, you know, it's aesthetic.
1: Back in the 90s, when you talk about aesthetic, there used to be a place in town that had a sign outside for its lunch hour specials.
16: Oh.
1: And the sign said, this is as close as you get to Instagram in the 1990s. The sign said, it's not just a meal, it's a meal with peas.
16: Well, if that does it, then go for it.
1: Oh, my goodness. Golden green. It's all there. So VOCMcares.com if you want to find out more information on the socials, Facebook and Instagram. Get out there. Have some fish and chips this last week. And there's so many great causes that are supported by this, aren't there?
16: Absolutely. Yep. And, you know, you're out there. You're supporting different community services. Like our Buddy Bears program, which we're looking to expand. We're working on that. We actually just recently had our very large shipment of new Buddy Bears arrive.
1: Excellent.
16: So we're excited.
2: And that was Erin Collett. Just 1 week left to participate in the VOCM Cares Fish and Chips Challenge. 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Time now is 5 minutes before 1 o'clock in your 1 o'clock news update. I'm Sarah Strickland. This has been VOCM's Newfoundland and Labrador Today.
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27: 22 degrees and cloudy in VOCM Valley. Good afternoon, I'm Richard Duggan. U.S. President Donald Trump claims that Canada has been ripping off the United States for years and is slapping more tariffs on Canadian products starting next year. Here's VOCM's Linda Swain.
28: Claiming Canada will be treated like a state no longer and calling us among the worst in the world to deal with on trade and other ways, Trump says the United States doesn't need Canada. Trump took to Truth Social today, claiming that what he calls Ottawa's ridiculously high tariffs on American farms and farm products has made life impossible for those great patriots. That, he claims, has created a $60 billion deficit between the two countries and vows that it won't happen anymore. He says, starting on January 1st, tariffs on all large and small cars, trucks, automotive parts, and steel will be increased to 50%. Linda Swain, VOCM, Local News Now.
27: The Newfoundland and Labrador Liquor Corporation will not be ordering any more American liquor following the breakdown of Canada-US trade talks over the weekend. The NLC says the existing inventory that was placed back on the shelves in December will continue to be sold off, but because a trade deal was not reached, the status of ordering more remains unchanged. Speaking on VOCM Open Line with guest host Linda Swain, opposition leader John Hogan says when there was talk of putting American booze back on the shelves last week, he didn't think it was a good idea because things can change with President Donald Trump almost on a daily basis.
0: I think the alcohol sales and the decrease of American alcohol sales in Canada has affected him and affected Americans, and I think we need to continue to apply that pressure and focus on what's important for Canadians and Newfoundlanders and Labradorians.
27: The Royal Newfoundland Constabulary has arrested and charged a man after he was clocked at nearly double the speed limit on the TCH near Cornerbrook. The RNC received a call about the vehicle just after 2 o'clock Friday afternoon. They say the vehicle was driving at 190 kilometers an hour. They attempted to pull the driver over, but they did not stop, ran a red light, and abandoned the vehicle on a gravel roadway near the Lewin Parkway and Pratt Street. After a brief foot chase, the suspect, 37-year-old Scott King, was arrested. They say King was wanted on two outstanding warrants at the time. It's alleged that he used a counterfeit bill at a convenience store on June 17th and fled from police in a vehicle on June 28th. Now King is facing additional charges of flight from police and dangerous operation. He was held for court. Well, competitive cheerleading is gaining in popularity in the province, prompting cheer sport Sharks NL to expand its footprint. The business is now offering programs across three different sites in Mount Pearl, St. John's, and Harbour Grace. Owner Emily Chater says local interest has never been greater. She thinks the dynamic nature of the sport is what's contributing to its growing popularity.
3: Lots of people come from different backgrounds, but they love cheerleading because it does incorporate gymnastics and dance and the friendship, and it's a team sport, so like you have to rely on your teammates. We always say it's the ultimate team sport. We need everyone there for the stunts and things to work.
27: 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Your weather is coming up next.
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27: For St. John's Metro and the rest of the Avalon, for today, sun and cloud, high of 22. For tonight, mainly cloudy, low of 19. For Tuesday, sunny breaks and a high of 26. For Clarenville and central Newfoundland, for today, cloudy with showers and a high of 25. For tonight, cloudy, low of 19. For tomorrow, showers beginning around lunchtime and a high of 25. For the south coast, for today, sunny breaks with showers this afternoon, high of 21. For tonight, RDF, low of 18. For Tuesday, periods of rain and a high of 22. And for the west coast, southwest coast, and northern peninsula, for today, rain and a high of 24. For tonight, showers, low of 19. For Tuesday, rain and fog, and a high of 22. Currently, it is 22 degrees and cloudy here in VOCM Valley. Next news is coming up at 2 o'clock. I'm Richard Duggan.
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0: Denise Williams, that's Hear It for the Boy on your VOCM. It's Greg Smith along with you. How you doing? I'm in for Claudette again today. She'll be back with you tomorrow. She just extended her weekend a little bit. What a beauty weekend it was weather-wise. I got a chance to get up to my folks' cabin for the day over the weekend and enjoy some time in the sun with my little fella and the family. And we got to the playground yesterday. My little boy loves the playground. We had a lot of fun. I'm aching and paining over the playground, though. Yesterday, I'm not like it used to be, right? Getting up and down on the playground. Ooh, I'll tell you, it's not easy at this age. But anyway, I had a great weekend. Hopefully you did as well. The forecast, not too bad here today and continuing into tomorrow. We'll get into that for the metro region and for the island, where it will be wet in some portions of the island outside of the metro region. The details right after this. Hang tight.
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10: St. John's Metro and the rest of the Avalon. A mainly cloudy sky tonight with a low of 19 degrees. Sunny breaks tomorrow and 26. In Clarenville and through Central tonight, mainly cloudy, a low of 19. Showers beginning around lunchtime on Tuesday, a high of 25. RDF along the south coast tonight, a low of 18 degrees. Periods of rain on Tuesday with fog patches, a high of 22. And for the west coast, southwest coast, northern peninsula tonight, showers and 19. Rain and fog on Tuesday with a high of 22. Weather conditions and forecasts all the time on our website, VOCM.com. Of course, the news of the day there as well. And, well, let's check in with the newsroom on some of the news of the day. Here's Richard Duggan.
11: Thank you so much, Greg. Here's what the newsroom is following this afternoon. Well, we'll continue our coverage of the ongoing trade war with the United States. The Transportation Safety Board has released the site of a plane crash over the weekend near Paddy's Pond to the RNC. And cheerleading is a sport that's growing in popularity, and that's causing Cheer Sports Sharks NL to expand its footprint. All these stories and more coming up throughout the afternoon here on your VOCM.
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0: David Bowie, Modern Love, here on your VOCM. It's Greg Smith along with you. Did you get a chance to head out to the box office this weekend? A lot of folks, of course, love going to the movies. I went twice this year, actually this summer. My first time to the theaters in, oh, I'd say 5-6 years or more, maybe before the pandemic, I guess, which would be 6-7 years. But yeah, I went twice this year, once with my little boy, went to see Toy Story 5, his first movie experience. It didn't last through it all, though. You know, he's a bit young for that. And I got to go see Spider-Man. And Spider-Man Brand New Day continuing to dominate the box office. The latest results out of the box office over the weekend, making it hold the top spot for its fourth straight weekend. It added $39 million from 4,006 theaters throughout Canada and the U.S. So the North American total is over $854.9 million and is on track to surpass the Avengers Endgame film as the second highest grossing domestic release ever. The summer box office, by the way, certainly growing and growing, and has been a bit of talk in some of the news throughout the summer about how many people are heading back out to the theaters. Do you frequent the theaters often? Do you go out to the movies, or are you kind of a streamer of movies these days? We'd love to hear from you. Call, text 709-273-5211 or 888-590-8626.
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0: St. John's Metro and the rest of the Avalon. A mainly cloudy sky tonight with a low of 19 degrees. Sunny breaks tomorrow and 26. In Clarenville and through Central tonight, mainly cloudy, a low of 19. Showers beginning around lunchtime on Tuesday, a high of 25. RDF along the south coast tonight, a low of 18 degrees. Periods of rain on Tuesday with fog patches, a high of 22. And for the west coast, southwest coast, northern peninsula tonight, showers in 19. Rain and fog on Tuesday with a high of 22. Weather conditions and forecasts all the time on our website, VOCM.com. Of course, the news of the day there as well. And, well, let's check in with the newsroom on some of the news of the day. Here's Richard Duggan.
12: Thank you so much, Greg. Here's what the newsroom is following for you this afternoon. We'll tell you about a man who has been charged after he was clocked at nearly double the speed limit in Cornerbrook. The NLC isn't ordering any new American booze for its shelves. And remember that super yacht that was docked in St. John's Harbor over the last few weeks? Well, it's on the move and turning heads in other parts of the province. All these stories and more are coming up for you throughout the afternoon here on your VOCM.
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1: Good afternoon, I'm Richard Duggan. The Royal Newfoundland Constabulary has arrested and charged a man after he was clocked at nearly double the speed limit on the TCH near Cornerbrook. VOCM's Mahalia Artis reports.
2: The RNC received a call about the vehicle just after 2 o'clock Friday afternoon. They say the vehicle was driving at 190 kilometers an hour. They attempted to pull the driver over, but they did not stop, ran a red light, and abandoned the vehicle on a gravel roadway near the Lewin Parkway and Pratt Street. After a brief foot chase, the suspect, 37-year-old Scott King, was arrested. They say King was wanted on two outstanding warrants at the time. It is alleged that he used a counterfeit bill at a convenience store on June 17th and fled from police in a vehicle on June 28th. Now, King is facing additional charges of flight from police and dangerous operation. He was held for court. Mahalia Artis, VOCM, Local News Now.
1: A 20-year-old ATV driver has been charged after speeding away instead of stopping for police early Sunday morning. Clarenville RCMP say officers conducting proactive patrols in the Shoal Harbor area attempted to stop a group of ATV users around 1 a.m. Officers noticed one of the drivers performing a stunt and refused to pull over. The suspect was found nearby and he was arrested and charged with flight from police and dangerous driving. He was released to appear in court and his machine was seized. The Transportation Safety Board says the scene of a plane crash near Paddy's Pond on Saturday has been released to the RNC for wreckage recovery. The two people on board the float plane walked away from the crash site after the aircraft lost engine power while circling for a water landing on Saturday evening. The aircraft ended up in the woods. The TSB says no investigators were deployed to the site, but is collecting information and assessing the incident. Well, summer is winding down. However, there's still lots of activity left when it comes to cruise ship season. Thousands of cruise passengers have dropped into the capital city so far this season, with another 27 ships scheduled to dock between now and October. Councillor Jill Bruce, the city's lead on cruise ship industry, says this year's later arrivals are helping to bolster the province's shoulder season.
3: We used to think that when summer was over, that's it. Okay, we gear up for winter and it's all done. Now it's like when we look at, for example, 27 arrivals left, that's great business. So that's great for the tour operators. That's great for the shops that are, I mean, we are very, very fortunate with the way our port is laid out in St. John's and the way our city is laid out that people get off the ship and literally are in the downtown.
1: That's your news. I'll have your weather coming up after this.
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1: For St. John's Metro and the rest of the Avalon, for tonight, mainly cloudy, low of 19. For Tuesday, sunny breaks and a high of 26. For Clarenville and Central Newfoundland, for tonight, mainly cloudy, low of 19. For Tuesday, showers beginning around lunchtime and a high of 25. For the South Coast, for tonight, RDF, low of 18. For Tuesday, periods of rain and a high of 22. And for the West Coast, Southwest Coast, and Northern Peninsula, for tonight, showers, winds at 30, low of 19. For Tuesday, rain and fog and a high of 22. Currently, it is 22 degrees and sunny here in VOCM Valley. Next news is coming up at 3 o'clock. I'm Richard Duggan.
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0: Part-Time Lover with Stevie Wonder on your VOCM. Not going to compare that to Donald Trump, although he seems to like us sometimes when it's going his way, but it certainly isn't going his way now. Hey, as the breakdown of trade talks over the weekend continues to dominate headlines, the Newfoundland and Labrador Liquor Corporation not going to be ordering more American liquor following that breakdown. They say the existing inventory that was placed on the shelves back in December will continue to be sold off, but because of a trade deal not being reached, the status of ordering more remains unchanged. Your thoughts on that? You can read about it on our website, of course, VOCM.com. We'll be in our news throughout the afternoon. Richard Duggan's in the newsroom. We'll check in with him momentarily on other headlines, plus your forecast details after this.
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11: St. John's Metro and the rest of the Avalon. A mainly cloudy sky tonight with a low of 19 degrees. Sunny breaks tomorrow and 26. In Clarenville and through Central tonight, mainly cloudy, a low of 19. Showers beginning around lunchtime on Tuesday, a high of 25. RDF along the south coast tonight, a low of 18 degrees. Periods of rain on Tuesday with fog patches, a high of 22. And for the west coast, southwest coast, northern peninsula tonight, showers and 19. Rain and fog on Tuesday with a high of 22. Weather conditions and forecasts all the time on our website, VOCM.com. Of course, the news of the day there as well. And, well, let's check in with the newsroom on some of the news of the day. Here's Richard Duggan.
12: Thank you so much, Greg. Here's what the newsroom is following for you this afternoon. We'll tell you about a man who has been charged after he was clocked at nearly double the speed limit in Cornerbrook. The NLC isn't ordering any new American booze for its shelves. And remember that super yacht that was docked in St. John's Harbor over the last few weeks? Well, it's on the move and turning heads in other parts of the province. All these stories and more are coming up for you throughout the afternoon here on your VOCM.
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0: All the notes, you make my dreams come true. Your VOCM, it's Greg Smith along with you. 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Yeah, and what is it? We're a week left of August, so still some time to feed on some fish and chips at many participating locations. All the way from the Dildo Brewery back east to St. John's, you can see the list of over 20 locations participating in the Fish and Chips Challenge at VOCMcares.com.
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0: St. John's Metro and the rest of the Avalon. A mainly and cloudy sky tonight with a low of 19 degrees. Sunny breaks tomorrow and 26. In Clarenville and through Central tonight, mainly cloudy, a low of 19. Showers beginning around lunchtime on Tuesday, a high of 25. RDF along the south coast tonight, a low of 18 degrees. Periods of rain on Tuesday with fog patches, a high of 22. And for the west coast, southwest coast, northern peninsula tonight, showers and 19. Rain and fog on Tuesday with a high of 22. Weather conditions and forecasts all the time on our website, VOCM.com. Of course, the news of the day there as well. And, well, let's check in with the newsroom on some of the news of the day. Here's Richard Duggan.
11: Thank you so much, Greg. Here's what the newsroom is following this afternoon. Well, we'll continue our coverage of the ongoing trade war with the United States. The Transportation Safety Board has released the site of a plane crash over the weekend near Paddy's Pond to the RNC. And cheerleading is a sport that's growing in popularity, and that's causing Cheer Sports Sharks NL to expand its footprint. All these stories and more coming up throughout the afternoon here on your VOCM.
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1: 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Open Tuesday to Sunday and home to amazing Chinese lunch and supper buffets.
2: Some showers moving through the metro region this afternoon as we sit at 22 degrees. I'm Richard Duggan. U.S. President Donald Trump claims that Canada has been ripping off the United States for years and is slapping more tariffs on Canadian products starting next year. VOCM's Linda Swain files this report.
3: Claiming Canada will be treated like a state no longer and calling us among the worst in the world to deal with on trade and other ways, Trump says the United States doesn't need Canada. Trump took to Truth Social today, claiming that what he calls Ottawa's ridiculously high tariffs on American farms and farm products has made life impossible for those great patriots. That, he claims, has created a $60 billion deficit between the two countries and vows that it won't happen anymore. He says starting on January 1st, tariffs on all large and small cars, trucks, automotive parts, and steel will be increased to 50%. Linda Swain, VOCM, Local News Now.
2: A 20-year-old ATV driver has been charged after speeding away instead of stopping for police early Sunday morning. Clarenville RCMP say officers conducting proactive patrols in the Shoal Harbor area attempted to stop a group of ATV users around 1 a.m. Officers noticed one of the drivers performing a stunt and refused to pull over. The suspect was found nearby and he was arrested and charged with flight from police and dangerous driving. He was released to appear in court and his machine was seized. The expansion of red tape reduction efforts to a specific entity within cabinet responsibilities is getting full marks from the business community. Premier Tony Wakeham last week named Energy Minister Lloyd Parrott as the one who is now also responsible for reducing the regulatory burden on people and companies. That profile has occupied a separate profile within government before, beginning with Danny Williams some 20 years ago, yet the Canadian Federation of Independent Business continually gives Newfoundland and Labrador an F grade when it comes to red tape. Executive Director Jonathan Galgay says the extra time and work required to have anything go through government is costly to the business community.
4: I spoke to a small business owner in central Newfoundland a couple of days ago who owns a personal care home, who is challenged with red tape with the Department of Government Services. I spoke to a business owner on the southern shore of Newfoundland that talked about having to apply for 3 liquor licenses to be within one establishment. So those are prime examples of red tape in Newfoundland and Labrador, just very closely to small businesses in, on the island.
2: A rainfall warning has been issued for the south coast of the island, with some significant amounts expected for Burgio and Ramia, with lesser amounts elsewhere along the coast. Environment Canada says 40 to 70 millimeters of rain is expected to between now and Wednesday, with amounts of 90 millimeters possible in some areas. Meteorologist David Neal says a slow-moving system will tap into some tropical moisture, bringing significant rainfall to parts of the south coast. He says the rain could come down at times at rates of 10 to 15 millimeters an hour.
5: That does look like it's going to be the area that looks to get the highest amount. But that said, we do have the regions on either side of that, looking at the Port of Basque region as well as the Buron-Kanagar Peninsula. These areas could also see some higher rainfall amounts, especially if they get one or two of those heavier showers that can really kind of inflate the amounts quite quickly. So we are keeping an eye really on that whole stretch of the south coast in terms of this weather system. And how much the areas that are going to get the higher amounts of rain.
2: 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Your weather is coming up next.
6: In the mood for something delicious? 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
2: For St. John's Metro and the rest of the Avalon, for tonight, mainly cloudy, low of 19. For Tuesday, sunny breaks, high of 26. For Clarenville and Central Newfoundland, for tonight, mainly cloudy, low 19. For Tuesday, showers begin around lunchtime and a high of 25. For the South Coast, for tonight, RDF, low of 18. For Tuesday, periods of rain and a high of 22. For the West Coast, Southwest Coast, and Northern Peninsula, for tonight, showers, winds 30, low 19. For Tuesday, rain and fog, and a high of 22. Currently, we have some showers moving through Metro and a high of 22 degrees. 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I'm Richard Duggan.
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0: That's Tina Turner, the best on your VOCM. It's Greg Smith along with you for Claudette Burns. Of course, she's back with you tomorrow here on VOCM. And, you know, we're getting closer and closer and closer to back to school time. It's just only about 2 weeks away. And a local chiropractor is reminding parents to, you know, consider the backpacks that you're picking up, the impact they'll have on young developing backs. Randy Follett is a chiropractor in the city. He says kids may want a backpack with their favorite characters or colors, but he really says, you know, you need to look at how they are made and the support that they provide. They need to be proportionate to a child's body size, not larger than what's needed. He joked, of course, you know, the top of the backpack should go no higher than the top of your child's shoulders, and it should not be below the waist, saying, you know, the waist, rather. He doesn't want to, you know, have a backpack on that your heels are kicking as you're walking. He says the weight is also to be considered. A lightweight material is preferable to leather or heavy fabric. So yeah, if you haven't picked up a backpack yet, here's a couple of tips there for you to keep in mind as we approach back to school.
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6: St. John's Metro and the rest of the Avalon. A mainly cloudy sky tonight with a low of 19 degrees. Sunny breaks tomorrow and 26. In Clarenville and through Central tonight, mainly cloudy, a low of 19. Showers beginning around lunchtime on Tuesday, a high of 25. RDF along the south coast tonight, a low of 18 degrees. Periods of rain on Tuesday with fog patches, a high of 22. And for the west coast, southwest coast, northern peninsula tonight, showers and 19. Rain and fog on Tuesday with a high of 22. Weather conditions and forecasts all the time on our website, VOCM.com. Of course, the news of the day there as well. And, well, let's check in with the newsroom on some of the news of the day. Here's Richard Duggan.
7: Thank you so much, Greg. Here's what the newsroom is following this afternoon. Well, we'll continue our coverage of the ongoing trade war with the United States. The Transportation Safety Board has released the site of a plane crash over the weekend near Paddy's Pond to the RNC. And cheerleading is a sport that's growing in popularity, and that's causing Cheer Sports Sharks NL to expand its footprint. All these stories and more coming up throughout the afternoon here on your VOCM.
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0: girls just want to have fun on your VOCM. It's Greg Smith with you, and I always love sharing some good news stories, and competitive cheerleading has certainly gained popularity in this province. It's prompted Cheer Sports Sharks Newfoundland and Labrador to expand their footprint. 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Mount Pearl, of course, on Topsail Road. They'll be opening soon in the East End, in St. John's on White Rose Drive, and in Harbour Grace. Owner Emily Chater says the local interest has never been greater, and she thinks the dynamic nature of the sport is what is contributing to the growing popularity. You'll hear about this expansion from the owner itself coming up in our news throughout the afternoon and evening and at VOCM.com.
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10: St. John's Metro and the rest of the Avalon. A mainly cloudy sky tonight with a low of 19 degrees. Sunny breaks tomorrow and 26. In Clarenville and through Central tonight, mainly cloudy, a low of 19. Showers beginning around lunchtime on Tuesday, a high of 25. RDF along the south coast tonight, a low of 18 degrees. Periods of rain on Tuesday with fog patches, a high of 22. And for the west coast, southwest coast, northern peninsula tonight, showers and 19. Rain and fog on Tuesday with a high of 22. Weather conditions and forecasts all the time on our website, VOCM.com. Of course, the news of the day there as well. And, well, let's check in with the newsroom on some of the news of the day. Here's Richard Duggan.
11: Thank you so much, Greg. Here's what the newsroom is following for you this afternoon. We'll tell you about a man who has been charged after he was clocked at nearly double the speed limit in Cornerbrook. The NLC isn't ordering any new American booze for its shelves. And remember that super yacht that was docked in St. John's Harbor over the last few weeks? Well, it's on the move and turning heads in other parts of the province. 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
1: It is 21 degrees with some showers here in VOCM Valley. Good afternoon. I'm Richard Duggan. U.S. President Donald Trump claims that Canada has been ripping off the United States for years and is slapping more tariffs on Canadian products starting next year. Here's VOCM's Linda Swain.
2: Claiming Canada will be treated like a state no longer and calling us among the worst in the world to deal with on trade and other ways, Trump says the United States doesn't need Canada. Trump took to Truth Social today, claiming that what he calls Ottawa's ridiculously high tariffs on American farms and farm products has made life impossible for those great patriots. That, he claims, has created a $60 billion deficit between the two countries and vows that it won't happen anymore. He says starting on January 1st, tariffs on all large and small cars, trucks, automotive parts, and steel will be increased to 50%. Linda Swain, VOCM. Local news now.
1: A service outage affecting Southern Labrador means that some Bell customers in the region are unable to call 911 in the event of an emergency. Service was disrupted when a truck damaged a fiber line in the region. Bell says it's working on restoring service as quickly as possible. The current estimated time of restoration is 11 p.m. Those who require emergency services are asked to proceed to their nearest local police, fire department, or healthcare clinic. A full list of affected communities can be found online at VOCM.com. Swimmers and outdoor lovers at Grossmoor National Park are being warned about the presence of a parasite responsible for an uncomfortable problem. Grossmoor National Park says swimmer's itch has been reported at Trout River Pond. The parasite is a common, naturally occurring condition in fresh water throughout North America. There are no serious health concerns, however, the itching can be uncomfortable. Swimmers are being advised to watch for a tingling sensation shortly after getting out of the water, small red spots, and itching. Treatment can include topical medication or antihistamines. And rainfall warnings have been issued for the south coast of the island, with some significant amounts expected for Burgio and Ramia, with lesser amounts expected elsewhere along the coast. Environment Canada says between 40 to 70 millimeters of rain is expected between now and Wednesday, with amounts of 90 millimeters possible in some areas. Meteorologist David Neal says the slow-moving system will tap into some tropical moisture, bringing significant rainfall to parts of the south coast. He says the rain could come down at times in rates of 10 to 15 millimeters per hour.
3: That does look like it's going to be the area that looks to get the highest amount. But that said, we do have the regions on either side of that, looking at the Port of Basque region as well as the Buran-Kanagar Peninsula. These areas could also see some higher rainfall amounts, especially if they get one or two of those heavier showers that can really kind of inflate the amounts quite quickly. So we are keeping an eye really on that whole stretch of the south coast in terms of this weather system and how much the areas that are going to get the higher amounts of rain.
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1: For St. John's Metro and the rest of the Avalon, for tonight, cloudy, low of 19. For Tuesday, sunny breaks and a high of 26. For Clarenville and Central Newfoundland, for tonight, mainly cloudy, low of 19. For Tuesday, showers beginning around lunchtime, high of 25. For the South Coast, for tonight, RDF, low of 18. For Tuesday, periods of rain and a high of 22. for the West Coast, Southwest Coast, and Northern Peninsula. For tonight's showers, low of 19. For Tuesday, rain and fog, high of 22. For Happy Valley Goose Bay, for tonight's showers ending in the evening, low of 16. For Tuesday, sunny breaks and a high of 24. For Lab West, for tonight, a few showers, low of 13. For Tuesday, cloudy with showers and a high of 19. And for the North Coast, for tonight, cloudy with a chance of showers and a low of 19. For Tuesday, mainly cloudy and a high of 16. Currently, it's 21 degrees here in VOCM Valley. Next news is coming up at 5 o'clock with VOCM's Day in Review. I'm Richard Duggan.
0: 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The views and opinions of this program are not necessarily those of this station. Here's Tim.
6: Yes, this is the Tim Power Show here on VOCM. Zach Power filling in for Tim, who is off this week. And on a day where tariffs have become all the talk, François-Philippe Champagne says that Canada is stronger than ever today. And I'll start in the U.S., where we'll get reaction from there and at here at home. Let's start with this. U.S. President Donald Trump, before lunch, posting to Truth Social, his social media platform in the United States. Quote, Canada has been ripping off the United States of America for years. Their ridiculously high tariffs on our farmers and our farm products have made life impossible for these great American patriots and has long created a $60 billion deficit between our two countries. It goes on to say, build in the U.S., there will be zero tariffs. Canada will be treated like a state no longer on trade and in other ways. Also, they are among the worst nations in the world to deal with. They feel entitled, and yet we don't need Canada. They need us. They do 95% of their business with the United States. With us, the exact opposite. A lot to unpack there. Of course, the U.S. has been putting out demands that Canada says are just a little too much. And now they're rallying. U.S. Vice President J.D. Vance was at some sort of an event in Maine earlier today, and he seemed to really puff up the chest of those in Maine, saying that, you know, if you're in that state, then you should be looking for a better deal. And this is what he had to say, just a very short excerpt.
7: If you look at the amount of tariffs that have been applied, not just on Maine, but on a lot of our northern states that are doing cross-border trade with Canada, Canada and China have been the two worst countries when it comes to trade policy anywhere in the world. What a shame that is. China, you of course expect. They're our biggest economic competitor. I would expect that from China. I would not expect that from Canada. We have to remember, Canada is a state, sorry, Freudian slip. Canada is a country that has underinvested in its military that quite literally would get invaded by a foreign country were it not for the umbrella of protection provided by the United States of America.
6: So that's a bit of the sentiment that's coming out of the United States. U.S. President Donald Trump, not before the media and whatnot today. Premier Doug Ford was before the media, that within the past hour. But I want to take you back to something that he said this morning. And this is from a very small excerpt of Premier Doug Ford responding to that tweet and to everything that has happened. And a credit to CTV and 580 CFRA. That's Ottawa's News Talk.
8: Well, he can kiss my ass as far as I'm concerned. We're going to go at him full steam. And we buy 400% more cars than anyone in the world. Maybe I have an idea. We'll get Danielle Smith on board so the cars that they're manufacturing won't be able to fill up because we'll be controlling the oil and the gas going down there. And maybe what we should be doing is charging him triple on the oil, triple on the potash, on the uranium, on our, you know, our metals and our rare earth metals. You know, that's what we need to do. We need to throw everything in the kitchen sink at him. He's arrogant, he's cocky, and you know, as Ronald Reagan said, if you come to a draw with a bully, what stops that bully from coming after you the next day and the next day? And that's all Donald Trump is a bully. Well, he's going to have a rude awakening. I'm going to throw everything in the kitchen sink.
6: Very stark statement. And later on in the show, at around 20 to 5, I'm going to be speaking with Conservative MP Shavule Majumdar, who is the shadow cabinet minister for, he's the critic, I should say, for the U.S. trade relations. So we'll have that. And I'm going to ask him about that very clip about possibly shutting off the oil and gas. And I know that he's from the Calgary area, so obviously that's a pretty big statement. We'll also be speaking with the Real Estate Association coming up in about 10-15 minutes time. Then after that, Chess Crosby will be on the show, and we'll be talking about a yard sale a little later on. But I want to continue with this thought too, because Premier Doug Ford had also mentioned that some of these Ronald Reagan ads could return in the future. And I don't know if you remember those, but those would be the ones that happened right around the Olympics, talking about the impacts of trade. And we know that that was part of a radio broadcast that Reagan gave at the time. A little closer to home, here at home. Tony Wakeham, not available to the media this week, but what we do know is this. We've now walked back on returning U.S. alcohol to the shelves, and that comes as no surprise. You know, does it matter to you? You know, would it have mattered if it returned? You know, we obviously didn't know then what we know now. And so it's always easy enough to look in hindsight. We're one of the few provinces who said that we would sign on and do just that. We heard from a number of provinces, last week. We heard from Manitoba Premier Wab Canoe, who mentioned that not going to happen. Quebec Premier Christine Frechette, not going to happen. New Brunswick Premier Susan Holt, not going to happen. But we did join Nova Scotia in doing that, so there's that at least. And I want to take you back to our question of the day, which I would love to have seen asked, you know, maybe today, you know, has the perspective changed? Our question of the day from last week, will you be buying U.S. products now that NLC has resumed selling American alcohol? 73% of people said no, they had no plans of buying it. 12% of people said they don't buy alcohol. 11% of people say that they do plan on buying it. And 4% of people said that they already had. I would wonder if that number now after Saturday would change. Have perspectives changed? Do you care? Do you care where it comes from? You just care how cheap it is? Or do you care where it comes from? You just want that one thing? And to be fair, most people I've talked to said that they had no plans of buying any such booze. And I'll say I heard from a few people who said that they were looking forward to having their specific type of alcohol. I think Jack Daniels was mentioned. And, you know, but many are doing without, and I guess they're going to have to continue to do so. Did Canada jump the gun on that? Was it a little too soon? Your perspectives on that, more than welcome. 273-5211, 1-888-590-VOCM, which is 8626. Lots of time to have your say on that. You can also text that number. And did we try to tell provinces too early to put that back on the shelves? Well, you never know. Carney says that today he says that the goal of our trade negotiations with the United States has always been to get the best deal for Canadians, never a deal at any price or in any time frame. We could not accept what the U.S. had offered, nor could we give what they had asked. Carney did speak to reporters today, and I'll just to give you a little excerpt of that before we speak to David Neal.
9: This fall, we will begin intense discussions with the European Union, the world's second largest economy, to build a much stronger and deeper economic and security partnership. Now, we can build such unparalleled access because we're trusted, because we're reliable, and because we have what the world wants.
6: All right, and we'll move right along from that, but still lots of time to have your say on that throughout the course of this show. 273-5211, 1-888-590-VOCM, which is 8626, and we'll continue to follow that at vocm.com. Another thing that we are following is this weather pattern that's coming towards the south coast of this province, and it's going to bring quite the significant rainfall. Joining me now to talk about that is David Neal from the Gander Weather Office. Good afternoon, David.
3: Good afternoon.
6: I want to ask, because I'm looking at this weather statement, and it's calling for up to 90 millimeters of rain in parts of this province?
3: Yeah, so what we're seeing right now is a fairly, relatively slower moving system that's kind of making its way, going to make its way across the island over the next couple of days. And with that, it's tapping into some fairly, some tropical moisture, so some higher moisture content. So that's going to bring some periods of rain that will be heavy at times, especially along parts of the south coast.
6: Is there one area that will be hit a little harder than others?
3: As we look right now, the one sweet spot we're looking at right now in terms of that, we do have the rainfall warning out for the Burgio to Ramia region along the south coast. That does look like it's going to be the area that looks to get the highest amount. But that said, we do have the regions on either side of that, looking at the Port of Basque region as well as the Buren-Kanagar Peninsula. These areas could also see some higher rainfall amounts, especially if they get one or two of those heavier showers that can really kind of inflate the amounts quite quickly. So we are keeping an eye really on that whole stretch of the south coast in terms of this weather system and how much the areas that are going to get the higher amounts of rain.
6: Looking at the warning, it says that in parts of Burgio Ramia, it could hit as much as 10 to 15 millimeters per hour.
3: That is certainly possible, and we have seen a couple of showers throughout the day today. We are expecting more of the main event, kind of more really over the next couple of days, throughout the early part of today, much more scattered showers, but they have been, we have seen some kind of heavier pockets that have gone through, kind of looking just as an example, there earlier, Stephenville early this morning had an amount about 8 millimeters in 1 hour early this morning. So certainly with this type of air mass, very, very humid, you could see some of those heavier pockets that could produce those double-digit rainfall amounts in an hour. And then, you know, that comes down quite heavily. You start to, you know, get water pooling on roads very quickly, and it can make for some very tricky driving conditions.
6: Thunderstorms are a factor in this, too, that we're looking at.
3: Yes, could see a little bit of lightning picking up, and we have seen throughout the day as the system is tracking through parts of Nova Scotia and to the south, seen some lightning activity, and even a couple of strikes with a few showers there today coming through through parts of central Newfoundland. Not a lot of activity, but enough to certainly see that. And if you are in an area, you do get a couple of thunder showers, that too can also help to kind of inflate those rainfall totals a bit more quickly.
6: I guess one of my final questions, this is one that you're probably watching closely through Nova Scotia as it made its way more eastward.
3: Yeah, it's a fairly broad area of low pressure that's making its way across, really expanding a lot, really across a good stretch of Quebec as well. It's one that we had been kind of keeping an eye on even through the later part of last week as it was coming up. There's some still, and you know, still some a little bit of differences in terms of how much rain is going to come. So, but we are keeping a close eye, especially on that stretch of the south coast that that we mentioned earlier. So it's something that we've seen on the, it's been on our, you know, pardon the pun, but it's been on the our radar for a few days looking ahead at this one. So definitely one we're going to continue to keep a close eye over the next day or two.
6: David Neal, thank you so much for joining me this afternoon.
3: Not a problem. Thanks for having me.
6: All right, that is David Neal of the Gander Weather Office. We are going to take a break, but when we come back, we'll be speaking about home prices in Newfoundland and Labrador. We'll have that chat coming up right after this. 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
6: Welcome back to the Tim Powers Show here on VOCM. Zach Power filling in for Tim, who is off this week. And we hear it all the time. Real estate prices up and up. But is it? And just how much, I guess? And to put that all into perspective, Bill Sterling is the CEO of the Newfoundland and Labrador Real Estate Association and joins me now. Good afternoon, Bill.
14: Good afternoon, Zach.
6: Let's answer that question. How is the market right now? Is it still hot?
14: Well, we certainly are still seeing a shortage of supply, and we are still seeing an increase in demand. So if that translates into a hot market, yes, we're still seeing that. Right across the province, we're seeing a historic trend of reduced inventory in our real estate and certainly in the residential market, and that's having an impact on prices for sure.
6: Is it a lot of homes that just aren't being built quick enough, or what is one of the factors there?
14: Well, there's a number of factors that all come into play, and we've seen for the first time since the COD moratorium in 1992, right, we've seen significant population growth over the last 3 or 4 years in our province. So that's spiked demand for housing. And at the same time, we hear constantly about the cost of construction since COVID has increased significantly. We've heard issues around supply of available labor for building new houses. There's a lot of talk within government, provincial, and federal around stimulating housing construction, but a lot of that seems to be concentrated in what I would call the non-market housing, so social housing, subsidized housing, where again there's an absolute shortage, right? So there's a number of things that come into play, but certainly the cost of construction, the delays, the time it takes to get a new project

0: housing, where again there's an absolute shortage, right? So there's a number of things that come into play, but certainly the cost of construction, the delays, the time it takes to get a new project designed, approved, permitted, and shovels in the ground, seems to be taking forever. Now, hopefully, provincial government's new red tape reduction initiative may be an opportunity to cut out some of that. But we constantly hear that it's just slow and expensive to get property built.
1: Yeah, and I did want to ask you about that. That red tape reduction office, I know that was a big piece in development permits and whatnot. Do you foresee that having a factor on the housing market?
0: Well, all three levels of government have a role to play in housing construction, right? So municipalities often get pointed to, or certainly the fingers get pointed at municipalities for delays in, a subdivision approval or permitting or whatever. But all three levels of government have a role to play. So in as much as municipalities are a child of the provincial government, there may be something that can be done within the red tape reduction to help free up municipalities to be more responsive and more efficient in dealing with some of these applications. Because every time there's a zoning change within a municipality, that has to go to the province to be approved. And we've heard timelines of weeks, months, years for some of these zoning changes to be approved. So we're hoping if there's anything that we can be doing around red tape reduction, that's where it would be.
1: Are we still seeing some of those bidding wars that were present throughout the past couple of years?
0: Yeah, well, anytime we have the level of demand that we have, and like I said, with record low supply, there are multiple offers on properties right across the province. Not every house, not every property, not every community, mm-hmm. But generally we are seeing, we're seeing offers coming in, 5-10 offers on a property, and some neighborhoods, some communities, some housing styles, two apartment house, for example, in St. John's or Paradise, Mount Pearl, they're very, very hot. We're seeing a lot of competitive offers, but I'm just looking at our system on my screen here now. We've had 53 new properties come on the market today across the province, but at the same time we've had 56 that have either closed, so they're sold, keys have changed hands, or there's an accepted offer in place. So even as new listings are coming up, the market is absorbing them as fast as we can put them on the system.
1: Wow. Some of those offers, are they still hitting those high numbers? I've heard of some cases at tens of thousands of dollars over asking.
0: Yeah, we are seeing that. We're living at a time where we've seen average price increase by 50% over the last 5 years. And even in the last year, if we look at July prices in across the province, it's about an 8% increase over where we were this time last year. And in St. John's, that area, the census metropolitan area, the St. John's CMA, we're closer to 10%. Price increase over the last year. So, the average benchmark price in St. John's now was $427,000. 5 years ago, that was less than $300,000. So, we're seeing significant price appreciation, price inflation since 2021-22.
1: Wow, that's a difference of well over $100,000. Boy, yep. Heading into the fall, one of my final questions. Does it look like the housing market will come down at all, or it will cool off a little bit, or the demand at least for some of these new homes will cool off slightly? I know it's always going to be hot, but is it going to cool at least?
0: Well, I think we're still going to have the same issues around supply. The population growth that we've seen over the last few years, unless those people turn around and leave again, they still got to live somewhere. So we're still expecting to see increased demand. But, you've heard the news over the last couple of days, around the trade deals and lack thereof. Who knows where the Canadian economy is going? And anything that's bad for the Canadian economy, even though it may not have a direct impact here, it's going to be bad for real estate. We will see appliances getting more expensive. You'll see electronics getting more expensive. You'll see building materials getting more expensive. Trucking, shipping, all those materials in are going to get more expensive. You know, if we start to see that trickle through the entire economy,

0: and inflation starts to tick upward, then, you know, the Bank of Canada is going to step in and we're going to see interest rates start to rise. And, you know, we've been in a pretty stable interest rate environment now for the last couple of years, which is great for our market. But any of those impacts in the macro economy could have trickle-down effects on what we're seeing here. So,
1: Bill Sterling, thank you for joining me this afternoon.
0: Anytime.
1: Thanks very much. That is Bill Sterling, who is the CEO of the Newfoundland and Labrador Real Estate Association. Some very good insight there from him. We are going to take a break. And when we come back, we are going to speak to the former leader of the PC Party in Newfoundland and Labrador. Which former leader? We'll tell you right after this. 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
1: Welcome back to the Tim Power Show. The former leader of the PC Party of Newfoundland and Labrador is raising serious concerns about a deal signed by the current PC government. Joining me now is Chess Crosby, the former leader of the PC Party of Newfoundland and Labrador. Good afternoon, Chess.
7: Thanks. Thanks for being interested in my my outlook on what's going on.
1: Yeah, and when we talk about the deal signed by the PC government, that is the Churchill Falls deal that was signed last week. Why don't you tell us a little bit about your concerns?
7: Well, if you don't mind, I'd just like to put some perspective on it first. We're about to make the most critical decision Newfoundland and Labrador has faced since the Confederation vote. This is my view on it and that of many others. It's more important than the Atlantic Accord, more important to us, to our future prosperity and our independence as a province within Confederation, than the development of the entire offshore. The Upper Churchill plant is our crown jewel. Our crown jewel. All the rest about Gull Island, wind development, all the rest of it, it's distraction. Or to put it another way, the bread in this piece is the Upper Churchill, and the rest of it is the circus. And I just want to preface what I'm about to say by wishing Premier Wakeham and his government success. I'm a loyal PC myself. I haven't changed that. However, I'm troubled because my greater loyalty than loyalty to a party is my loyalty to a province, my own home province, Newfoundland and Labrador. And I and many others are perceiving that Premier Wakeham has chosen a potentially disastrous path.
1: Disastrous in what way? What has he done that would make it disastrous?
7: Well, he, for one thing, he's rushed everything involved in this. He's rushed the negotiation, and now he's rushing the maneuver to lay it in front of the result of the negotiation, the MOU, in front of the legislature. That's going to happen, I think, on the 14th of September. You might know better than me. I think it's the 14th. And one of his great complaints when he was leader of the opposition was that there was no proper time and no proper expert review to educate the members of the legislature on the ins and outs of the Fury 2024 MOU with Quebec. He complained vociferously about that and gave that as the reason, or one of the reasons, for abstaining from the vote on it. Now we're about to go through the same maneuver again, have a vote. Well, we may not even have a vote, that's not clear, but at least a debate in the legislature. It'll be laid before the legislature, and the members, the MHAs, are going to be without the benefit of any proper, considered expert review of what is, in fact, quite a technical agreement. So, as a friend of Tony Wakeham and the government, I would urge him and recommend to him, I would be advising him, although I'm not his advisor, to reconsider all that and show to the people of Newfoundland and Labrador that he has the character to realize and admit when he's made an error and change his tactics here. What the province, what the people need, and what the members of the House need is an expert panel review. Not of the last agreement, we had that, but an expert panel review of disagreement, the one that was so recently announced. That doesn't take all that long, and the legislature can be called to sit and consider it before the end of the year. It can be done within that framework. And then members and the public can be educated on the ins and outs of what's in it. So far, what we have out there in the public, I'm sensing, is a lot of skepticism that we may be getting snookered all over again. So that's point one. Mr. Wakeham needs to reconsider that decision not to do an independent review and lay it before the House so that the people and the members of the House can make a decision on this on an educated basis. And he's also promised a referendum, and now he's walked back on that. That was a clear promise during the election. He needs to follow through with that.
1: And so Wakeham did have his review commission, and that the independent review of the last one. So you'd be looking for a separate one on top of this. In terms of the timelines of all this, you know, Wakeham has been looking to get this done before an election in Quebec because we don't know exactly what the PQ, who are leading the polls, are going to do. Do you believe that he has the ability to, there's a risk involved with this, obviously, if he puts this before the PQ and if he makes any more changes in front of the PQ? Does that worry you at all?
7: Well, look, we don't control anything about who gets elected as the government of Quebec. It may be the current crowd, it may be some other crowd, not necessarily the PQ, or it may be a minority government. All kinds of things can happen. I'm not going to worry about, and I don't think any Newfoundlander or Labradorian should worry about what's happening in Quebec. We should be considering the merits of this deal for us from our standpoint. And the way to do that is on an educated basis. It's what Tony Wakeham and his government commissioned in terms of was the original Fury deal worth following up on. It was not. It was condemned as not in the best interest of Newfoundland and Labrador. It was condemned as not instating us, Newfoundlanders and Labradorians, as the principal beneficiaries of the resources of the Churchill River. The question is, does this renewed deal that Mr. Wakeham has brought in, does it do that? Does it make us the principal beneficiaries? That's the question. That is the test. How do we make an educated decision on that in conditions of rush without proper expert review? I'm sure that Tony Wakeham, as opposition leader, would have agreed we can't without a proper review. And I'm calling on Tony Wakeham as premier to see that this is the right thing to do.
1: And part of that would be a referendum?
7: Well, stage one would be a considerate debate in the legislature. I say considerate because they need more than the text of a long, complicated technical agreement. They need a report from people qualified to give opinion on it who have no connections with, you know, the Quebec interests involved in this or the Newfoundland interests involved in this, from independent people with expertise. They can be found in North America. So that's what we need. That's what the legislature needs. That's what Mr. Wakeham should do. And it's consistent with what he did in the context of evaluating the Fury MOU. So he needs to do it for this one. And that will rehabilitate him if he's suffered any loss of stature and reputation in the public eye since the announcement of this MOU. It will put him back in good standing.
1: Jess, what if this was the best deal that was put? I don't know. I don't know what kind of deal was put before him. And I know that both sides will argue one way or another if the 2024 deal was best or this one's best or whatever. But what if this was the best deal out there? Should we just wait?
7: Well, that's a very good question because there are lots of people understandably saying we got to take this. There are other people saying time is on our side. I'm one of them. So what does it mean to say time is on our side? Let's give that some actual meaning. Well, we are under this MOU going to get a blended rate over 50 years of 5.1 cents per kilowatt hour. That is one third of what Quebec itself has admitted is the cost of replacing that power. Now, the existing agreement expires, that's the one signed in 1969, in 2041. I say that 2041 is now. And 2041 is now because Quebec has to start working on replacing that power if it knows or thinks it may not get the cheap power we're giving it from Churchill Falls, Upper Churchill. It's got to start now because it takes 10 to 14 years in Canada to complete a major hydro project. So 2041 is now. It's not a matter of waiting 14 years. It's not a matter of waiting 14 years. And when we're told that we're going to get 5.1 cents, and this is one third of the replacement cost to Hydro-Quebec of that power, that does not sound to me like it constitutes us as the principal beneficiary of the deal.
1: Jess Crosby, thank you so much for your perspective on this, and I wish we had a little more time to talk about this, but hopefully we can delve into this a little further once we get some of those details that you, I, and the rest of the public are waiting for.
7: I hope, and I hope the public is respected enough to get the benefit of a proper review, which is exposed to the members in the legislature and the public itself. And I'm calling on Tony Wakeham to show character and do that.
1: Thank you, Chess.
7: Thank you.
1: All right, that is former PC leader Chess Crosby. Moving right along, we've been talking about U.S. Trade, and we've talked and heard from both Prime Minister Mark Carney, J.D. Vance of the United States, and Doug Ford. But we haven't heard yet the perspective from the federal conservatives. They are the opposition conservatives in Ottawa. And joining me now to talk a little bit about this is the conservative critic for U.S. trade relations. That's Shivuloy Majumdar. Good afternoon, MP Majumdar.
8: Good to be here with you. How are you?
1: Doing good. So I first want to ask you this. Did Carney make the right move? You know, Prime Minister Mark Carney said that he intends to match U.S. tariffs dollar for dollar after suspending trade negotiations.
8: It's a great question, and it's set in a far bigger question, Zach, about exactly what the circumstances were for us to be in the situation we're in today. Today is obviously a very solemn Monday. We've seen that there will be massive consequences to sectors like lumber, auto, steel, and aluminum. These are families and businesses whose livelihoods are on the line. And for the pain they're about to endure, the country deserves to have a very clear and transparent explanation for what actually broke down in the trade negotiations last week and the terms on which the Prime Minister has walked away from what was on the table. And the reason I say that is because, listen, conservatives are ready to fight tooth and nail for the sovereignty of our country. We will expend any cost to protect our livelihoods, our people, and our future. And there are many tools in the toolkit to accomplishing that. It's difficult to take a measured response, as Pierre Polyev would expect, without having the deal released, so that we can analyze the facts for what they are and then provide a prescription for either short-term relief or countermeasures that we think would be in the country's interest.
1: There was a list released of a number of goods that are set to be tariffed, but we didn't necessarily get those details. How important are those details to you and to the public to have in your hands?
8: I think Canadians deserve to fully understand what was on the table and why we walked away and what's the plan moving forward. Trying to do public policy piecemeal through rumors that are coming out from between Ottawa and Washington and only getting part of the picture underserves this country. We have the genius of a people and an opposition and a government who by debate and discussion can analyze exactly what happened and then provide thoughtful ideas on how our country can move forward through this very difficult period unitedly. And so I think, you know, getting pieces of information here and there are useful to understand it, but I get concerned that, you know, this would be a pathway to manipulating an outcome rather than a pathway to, as Pierre Polyev has recommended, release the deal, bring it before Parliament. And in Parliament, three major issues have to be considered by the Canadian people, which is transparency on the abandoned deal, the true cost that Canadian families are going to bear, and then the defense of our jobs and our industry, and the measures that we would need to take right now to provide massive relief and resiliency in the road ahead.
1: U.S. President Donald Trump says that they don't need us and we need them, and says that Canada is among the worst to deal with in the world. Is Carney playing a little too hard to get, you believe?
8: I have no problem with the Prime Minister having the support of the opposition. We know that he has to deal with a tough and unpredictable negotiator in the U.S. administration, and in that he has our sympathy. And, you know, we can expect a lot of American rhetoric around the deal, and that's useful to the American audience. What the government of Canada has an obligation for is to the Canadian people, to the Canadian Parliament, and for them to build the kind of trust the country needs. They should disclose the deal, release the deal, let Canadians discern for themselves the decisions that they need to take to build resiliency in the face of these negotiations. Again, it's very difficult for us to ascertain fair-minded critiques of the negotiation, the reasons that the Prime Minister chose to walk away from the deal and create this environment without actually having the facts. And I think the Prime Minister owes the country the facts.
1: We've heard a number of different suggestions from different provinces on what they think should happen and what they would like to see done on a provincial level. I know Premier Doug Ford of Ontario alluded to cutting off oil and gas from Alberta. Do you agree with that perspective? And what would be your message to provinces who are thinking about possibly coming back with ideas of their own?
8: Well, look, as an Alberta member of parliament, I know that one of the reasons our massive energy industry, which is one of the major tent poles of the Canadian economy, and it's not just for Alberta, it's for Atlantic Canada and other parts of the country as well. One of the great strengths of it is that it is predictable, it is resilient, it is not prone to being nationalized, which is what the premier is calling for the sake of trade leverage. That would undermine confidence required for both investment and for customers to partner with in the long term. And so I don't agree with the premier's suggestion on that. What I would say, though, is that, you know, Prime Minister Carney had a task to bring the country along with him through these very difficult negotiations. In previous negotiations through previous prime ministers, whether Trudeau or Harper, Parliament would have been read in, premiers would have received briefings, the media and experts would receive technical briefings from the government on the state of play, industry would be read in, and there would be an adult way to do so without, in a way that would compromise the country's negotiating position. None of that has happened. We've seen a one-man band in Prime Minister Carney, where he plays all the cards close to his chest, and perhaps one of the costs of having approached these negotiations that way is that you have premiers like cats out of a bag, stepping into federal jurisdiction, which is the international relations that the Prime Minister has a fair bit of latitude to address, and making it difficult for us to actually have one united voice. I think that's more of a testament to the Prime Minister's, I guess, he fell short when it came to bringing premiers along with him and keeping them moving in a common direction in what he has described as, you know, the biggest crisis the country's encountered since the end of the Second World War.
1: I got time for one final question, then we have to go to break. I know that your caucus is looking for Parliament to reopen early. Tell me about that.
8: If there were ever a time in which the pitched debates of our country's future needed a place to be deliberated, it's today, and it's in Parliament. I'm grateful that the Prime Minister presented an update on Saturday to the public through a press conference and some questions, but I'm sure that even his own caucus and others would agree that the scale of issues that the country is dealing with in this type of crisis requires Parliament to return to work. And the Parliament can consider three major priorities. First is transparency around the abandoned deal and understanding what was precisely proposed and what were the terms that you felt that the government felt were important to walk away from the negotiations in good faith. The second is to understand the true cost to Canadian families. We know that hundreds of thousands of families are going to be deeply anxious today with new tariffs coming in and their longevity and viability at stake, and we need to make sure that they have the support to be able to endure this period and to assess for how long that might last. And then, of course, the third is a defense of our industry. We saw a trade negotiation that threatened to deindustrialize core parts of our national economy. And we need to have all the decisions, like repealing the anti-development laws, repealing the industrial carbon tax, finding a way to provide relief on the price of fuel, which will have positive consequences for Canada's ability to feed and fuel and for Canadians to live in a cost of living crisis that's been already compounded over 10 years. Interprovincial trade to actually unleash hundreds of billions of dollars of value within our own country. We've only seen incremental steps towards that, not massive ones. So a lot of the big short-term decisions that we can make to build a more resilient country, we can pass through Parliament very quickly. These are all three very big areas that I think Parliament should be reconvened over, and that's why Pierre Poilievre have called for it.
1: MP Majumdar, thank you so much for joining me.
8: Pleasure to be here. Thanks for having me, Zach.
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1: Welcome back to the Tim Powers Show here on VOCM. Zach Power filling in for Tim Powers, who's off this week. And we talked about it right off the hop, the U.S. tariffs and everything that has gone on. And of course, we've heard a little bit from the U.S. President Donald Trump and his feelings on everything that has gone on so far. And I was actually looking at our VOCM question of the day, which is centered around just that. And that asks, do you support Ottawa's decision to meet U.S. tariffs dollar for dollar, even if it means increasing costs and reducing choice for Canadians? 91% of people, interestingly enough, say, yeah, they do support those U.S. Tariffs put on to the U.S., and that's quite an interesting perspective. You know, and it's one thing that we've been talking about for the past little while. We've heard from Ontario Premier Doug Ford, who called Trump a loser. U.S. President Donald Trump made further threats, saying that he will put tariffs on U.S. car parts and steel up to 50%. So that's all part of everything that we've been watching for the last little while. It'll be part of the conversation over the next few days. So, I mean, that's a huge, huge piece of news if that does come to fruition. And that all came from a Truth Social post that happened earlier this afternoon. Donald Trump, of course, has been very active on that platform in the past little while. And so this is what he said at 3:30. He said, lots of bluster from Ontario Premier Doug Ford, who's the premier of the Canadian province, Ontario, who is better known as the less charismatic, intelligent, and overall unimpressive brother of the late, great Rob Ford. America has been carrying Canada for decades, but no longer. The U.S. will always be far bigger, richer, and stronger than Canada. Without the United States, Canada couldn't survive. It's where they all get their money because of their current bad leadership, primarily Governor Carney and his flunky Ford. They will not be allowed to keep taking advantage of the United States. Their key to survival. An interesting perspective from U.S. President Donald Trump. You know, that's the way it is. It goes on to say, remember, much of the electricity, oil, and gas Canada gets is transported through the United States. Someone should get these clowns to fall in line or the consequences for Canada will be far worse. Canada's unemployment rate is now at 10%, 9.6 in Newfoundland, actually, or somewhere around there, and rapidly rising. Their businesses are fleeing for the United States, and it's all because of their failed policies and their inept leadership. The days of ripping off our farmers and other businesses are over. Thank you for your attention in this matter. Well, that is the perspective from the United States at this hour. J.D. Vance certainly mistakenly or unmistakenly called Canada the 51st state, or called us a state, I should say. And now Governor Carney. Those are the same type of comments that we heard from Justin Trudeau. Governor Trudeau, remember that one merely about a year or so ago? Yeah, well, it's certainly a change in perspective, a change in tone from what we heard. What was it, back in January they had that news conference down at the Oval Office? Everybody was all buddy-buddy, and Carney was one of the smartest of mice and men. All that to be no more, so that's part of the conversation that we'll have over the next few days. Part of the conversation you can have right here in the station, 273-5211, tomorrow during VOCM Open Line. But we are right up to news time with VOCM's Richard Duggan. He will be back with you tomorrow and Wednesday for the Tim Power Show, and he always does a great job. So I hope you'll be with him tomorrow, and he will be with you in about 15 seconds time for the VOCM Day in Review. That starts right now. Thank you so much. Thank you to you. Thank you to Dave. And we'll be back again tomorrow with more of the Tim Power Show.
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14: 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Impaired driving impacts more than just you. End impaired driving.
15: Well, good afternoon. It is 21 degrees in VOCM Valley. I'm Richard Duggan, and in our news today, the RCMP have released dashcam footage of a heart-stopping close call on the TCH in hopes of identifying the driver involved. The Royal Newfoundland Constabulary has arrested and charged a man after he was clocked at nearly double the speed limit on the TCH near Cornerbrook. And there's a bit of rain on the way for the south coast.
16: That does look like it's going to be the area that looks to get the highest amount. But that said, we do have the regions on either side of that, looking at the Port of Basque region as well as the Buron-Kanagar Peninsula. These areas could also see some higher rainfall amounts, especially if they get one or two of those heavier showers that can really kind of inflate the amounts.
15: And we'll have more of that, plus a look at your long-term weather forecast coming up within the next 15 minutes or so. Now for the news of the day. The RCMP have released dashcam footage of a heart-stopping close call on the Trans-Canada in hopes of identifying the driver involved. The incident occurred just east of Bellevue on Friday afternoon, and police were notified on Monday. RCMP say a white Honda sedan, possibly an Accord, was heading east when it crossed the solid line to pass another car. It came perilously close to colliding with a vehicle heading in the opposite direction. Dashcam footage was released to police in hopes of identifying the driver responsible, and that video can be found online at vocm.com. Anyone with information is asked to contact the RCMP. The Royal Newfoundland Constabulary has arrested and charged a man after he was clocked at nearly double the speed limit on the TCH near Cornerbrook. VOCM's Mahalia Artis reports.
17: The RNC received a call about the vehicle just after 2 o'clock Friday afternoon. They say the vehicle was driving at 190 kilometers an hour. They attempted to pull the driver over, but they did not stop, ran a red light, and abandoned the vehicle on a gravel roadway near the Lewin Parkway and Pratt Street. After a brief foot chase, the suspect, 37-year-old Scott King, was arrested. They say King was wanted on two outstanding warrants at the time. It is alleged that he used a counterfeit bill at a convenience store on June 17th and fled from police in a vehicle on June 28th. Now, King is facing additional charges of flight from police and dangerous operation. He was held for court. Mahalia Artis, VOCM, Local News Now.
15: The Transportation Safety Board says the scene of a plane crash near Paddy's Pond on Saturday has been released to the RNC for wreckage recovery. The two people on board the Merlin GT ultralight float plane walked away from the crash site after the aircraft lost engine power while circling for a water landing on Saturday evening. The aircraft ended up in the woods. The TSB says no investigators were deployed to the site, but it is collecting information and assessing the incident. A 20-year-old ATV driver has been charged after speeding away instead of stopping for police early Sunday morning. Clearinville RCMP say officers conducted proactive patrols in the Shoal Harbor area and attempted to stop a group of ATV users around 1 a.m. Officers noted that one of the drivers was performing a stunt and refused to pull over. The suspect was found nearby and was arrested and charged with flight from police and dangerous driving. He was released to appear in court and his machine was seized. U.S. President Donald Trump claims that Canada has been ripping off the United States for years and is slapping more tariffs on Canadian products starting next year. Here's VOCM's Linda Swain.
18: Claiming Canada will be treated like a state no longer and calling us among the worst in the world to deal with on trade and other ways, Trump says the United States doesn't need Canada. Trump took to Truth Social today, claiming that what he calls Ottawa's ridiculously high tariffs on American farms and farm products has made life impossible for those great patriots. That, he claims, has created a $60 billion deficit between the two countries and vows that it won't happen anymore. He says, starting on January 1st, tariffs on all large and small cars, trucks, automotive parts, and steel will be increased to 50%. Linda Swain, VOCM, Local News Now.
15: Meanwhile, the Newfoundland and Labrador Liquor Corporation will not be ordering more American liquor following the breakdown of Canada-U.S. trade talks over the weekend. The NLC says the existing inventory that was placed back on the shelves in December will continue to be sold off, but because a trade deal was not reached, the status of ordering more remains unchanged. Speaking on VOCM Open Line with guest host Linda Swain, opposition leader John Hogan says when there was talk of putting American booze back on the shelves last week, he didn't think it was a good idea because things can change with President Donald Trump almost on a daily basis.
19: I think the alcohol sales and the decrease of American alcohol sales in Canada has affected him and affected Americans, and I think we need to continue to apply that pressure and focus on what's important for Canadians and Newfoundlanders and Labradorians.
15: People in many industries and sectors are watching closely as details slowly emerge regarding the breakdown of trade talks between the U.S. and Canada, despite optimism right up until the Saturday morning deadline. Fish farming continues to expand in Newfoundland, with that industry estimating direct and indirect employment at 2,500, which comprises of the people who work at the production site and those who move the product and supply the materials and components. Bradley George, the executive director of the Newfoundland Aquaculture Industry Association, says they supply local demand as well as markets abroad, including the United States.
20: The aquaculture sector is able to provide the products that are needed here in the province to grocery stores and restaurants, and the remainder of the product is exported off the island. So you're right. Exporting markets, people are keenly aware of that. The companies are keenly aware of that, and most certainly the United States is a key market. So the industry is following that very closely.
15: The association estimates the value of the industry has grown to $353 million annually, an increase of close to $70 million over the previous years. Most of the fish are grown on the South Coast. A group of people on the South Coast who like to drag for scallops for recreational purposes are concerned over rules which they say is discriminatory, and they're going to let DFO know in a public way. A new condition contained in their license prohibits the use of mechanical aids to recover the device used to drag the ocean floor. Gerald Parrott says the condition actually prevents the vast majority of people in the group from participating in that fishery. For example, seniors and persons with a disability are unable to accomplish the task at hand.
21: Like me there now, I just had my shoulder replaced there 6 months ago. I mean, I can't haul up my rake. Me and my wife just go out with an auger and we could haul it up. But there's no way in God's green earth can anybody haul that rake up when it's full of debris. I don't care how small the rake is, you're not hauling up. And I challenge anyone in minister, if you want to go out with me aboard the boat, I would take them aboard the boat with heart and ask, listen, haul up that rake. And if they can haul it up, I'll say, all right, buddy, forget the regulations. Let it stay in there.
15: They plan on demonstrating at DFO offices in Marystown and Harbor Breton on August 31st. A service outage affecting Southern Labrador means that some Bell customers in the region are unable to call 911 in the event of an emergency. Service was disrupted when a truck damaged a fiber line in the region. Bell says it's working on restoring service as quickly as possible. The current estimated time of restoration is 11 p.m. Those who require emergency services are asked to proceed to their nearest local police, fire department, or healthcare clinic. A full list of affected communities can be found online at VOCM.com. Premier Tony Wakeham says addressing the concerns raised by the mayor of Happy Valley Goose Bay are among the goals of a strategic plan government is developing in anticipation of expanded hydro development in Labrador. Government has struck a team led by Labrador and Indigenous Affairs Minister Leila Evans to help identify needs and issues in the region. Mayor Bert Pomeroy issued a warning last week that his town won't support Churchill Falls or Gull Island without a comprehensive plan to meet infrastructure and socioeconomic needs in his municipality. Pomeroy says his town is traumatized by government's failure to address the same issues before the Muskrat Falls project got underway. The premier says he's already been speaking with Pomeroy and the town council about their concerns.
0: We need to make sure that we develop the infrastructure in the communities that are going to be impacted, and infrastructure and social economic conditions around affordable housing and all of those issues that we know exist out there right now. And that's why Minister Evans is going to lead this team, and we're going to make sure we consult with all the stakeholders in Labrador.
15: The expansion of red tape reduction efforts to a specific entity within cabinet responsibilities is getting full marks from the business community. Premier Tony Wakeham last week named Energy Minister Lloyd Parrott as the one who is also now responsible for reducing the regulatory burden on people and companies. That profile has occupied a separate profile within government before, beginning with Danny Williams some 20 years ago. Yet the Canadian Federation of Independent Business continually gives Newfoundland and Labrador an F grade when it comes to red tape. Executive Director Jonathan Galgay says the extra time and work required to have anything go through government is costly to the business community.
3: I spoke to a small business owner in central Newfoundland a couple of days ago who owns a personal care home, who is challenged with red tape with the Department of Government Services. I spoke to a business owner on the southern shore of Newfoundland that talked about having to apply for 3 liquor licenses to be within one establishment. So those are prime examples of red tape in Newfoundland and Labrador, just very closely to small businesses on the island.
15: Trident Construction has been awarded a $23.4 million contract to replace the old Canning Bridge in Marystown. The span was closed to traffic in February of 2023 due to serious structural issues, effectively cutting Marystown in two. Trident was also awarded a $5.7 million contract earlier this year to install a Bailey Bridge as a temporary fix while work on a replacement span gets underway. The new contract includes the construction of a new two-span concrete bridge, a new long-span underpass at V. Marie Drive, road construction, sidewalks, improvements to the drainage system, and retaining walls. Government says the project is expected to be substantially completed by August of 2028. A rainfall warning has been issued for the south coast of the island, with some significant amounts expected for Burgio and Ramia, with lesser amounts elsewhere along the coast. Environment Canada says 40 to 70 millimeters of rain is expected between now and Wednesday, with amounts of 90 millimeters possible in some areas. Meteorologist David Neal says a slow-moving system will tap into some tropical moisture, bringing significant rainfall to parts of the south coast. He says the rain could come down at times at rates of 10 to 15 millimeters per hour.
16: That does look like it's going to be the area that looks to get the highest amount. But that said, we do have the regions on either side of that, looking at the Port of Basque region as well as the Buron-Kanagar Peninsula. These areas could also see some higher rainfall amounts, especially if they get one or two of those heavier showers that can really kind of inflate the amounts quite quickly. So we are keeping an eye really on that whole stretch of the south coast in terms of this weather system and how much the areas that are going to get the higher amounts of rain.
15: A placentia landmark that played a vital role in transatlantic communications during the late 19th and early 20th centuries has been recognized with a plaque from Heritage NL. The Anglo-American Telegraph Company cable office was built in 1876 after a landline was established between Heart's Content and Placentia in 1873. The cable station was then connected to St. Pierre and Nova Scotia by subsea cables, allowing the Placentia office to relay messages between Europe, North America, St. Pierre, and Heart's Content. The plaque recognizes the building's historic, cultural, and aesthetic significance. Competitive cheerleading is gaining in popularity in the province, prompting Cheersport Sharks NL to expand its footprint. The business is now offering programs across three different sites in Mount Pearl, St. John's, and Harbor Grace. Owner Emily Chater says local interest has never been greater. She thinks the dynamic nature of the sport is what is contributing to its growing popularity.
4: Lots of people come from different backgrounds, but they love cheerleading because it does incorporate gymnastics and dance and the friendship, and it's a team sport, so like you have to rely on your teammates. We always say it's the ultimate team sport. We need everyone there for the stunts and things to work.
15: The town of Bay Roberts has planted 9 trees at the town's community garden in recognition of each of the mayors who have served the municipality since its incorporation 75 years ago. Each of the commemorative trees include a plaque outlining the years of service of each mayor, starting with Robert Mercer, the first mayor of Bay Roberts, to the current mayor, Jeff Seymour. A dedication ceremony took place on Saturday. The town says the trees are one of a number of initiatives taking place to mark the town's 75th anniversary. Bay Roberts was also the beneficiary of trees recently gifted to communities and groups across the province to mark the 250th anniversary of the Presentation Sisters. Swimmers and outdoor lovers at Grossmoor National Park are being warned about the presence of a parasite responsible for an uncomfortable problem. Grossmoor National Park says swimmer's itch has been reported at Trout River Pond. The parasite is a common, naturally occurring condition in fresh water throughout North America. There are no serious health concerns, however, the itching can be uncomfortable. Swimmers are being advised to watch for a tingling sensation shortly after getting out of the water, small red spots, and itching. Treatment can include topical medication or antihistamines. And summer is winding down. However, there's still lots of activity left when it comes to the cruise ship season. Thousands of cruise passengers have dropped into the capital city so far this season, with another 27 ships scheduled to dock between now and October. Councillor Jill Bruce, the city's lead on the cruise ship industry, says this year's later arrivals are helping to bolster the province's shoulder season. And now taking a look at today's VOCM News question of the day. Today we're asking, do you support Ottawa's decision to meet U.S. tariffs dollar for dollar, even if it means increasing costs and reducing choice for Canadians? So far, overwhelmingly, 91% of you saying yes, we have to stand up, while 9% of you saying no, we should have accepted the U.S. concessions. Still loads of time to have your say on today's VOCM.com question of the day. Just head on over to the website to have your say. All right, that's your news. Your weather is coming up next.
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15: St. John's Metro and the rest of the Avalon. For tonight, cloudy, low of 19. For Tuesday, sunny breaks, high of 26. For Clarenville and Central Newfoundland, for tonight, mainly cloudy, low of 19. For tomorrow, showers begin around lunchtime, high of 25. For the South Coast, for tonight, RDF, low of 18. For Tuesday, periods of rain, high of 22. For the West Coast, Southwest Coast, and Northern Peninsula, for tonight, showers, low of 19. For tomorrow, rain and fog, high of 22. For Happy Valley Goose Bay, showers ending later this evening, low of 16. For Tuesday, sunny breaks and high of 24. For Lab West, for tonight, a few showers, low of 13. For Tuesday, cloudy and a high of 19. And for the North Coast, for tonight, cloudy with showers, low of 9. For Tuesday, mainly cloudy and a high of 16. Currently, it's 21 degrees here in VOCM Valley. 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
26: Taking a look now at entertainment news. Spider-Man Brand New Day tops the box office for the fourth weekend, with The Odyssey becoming Christopher Nolan's highest grossing film. Back to Spider-Man First continues to dominate, holding the top spot for the fourth weekend, adding $39 million from 4,006 theaters in Canada and the U.S. That brings the North American total to over $854.9 million, and it puts it on track to surpass The Avengers Endgame as the second highest grossing domestic release ever. The Odyssey, Christopher Nolan's highest grossing film, and added $19.5 million domestically, $68 million internationally over the weekend. And meanwhile, we saw new movies like Mutiny, starring Jason Statham, opening with $7.5 million. Insatiates out of the further earned $25.3 million. The summer box office has reached $4.4 billion in North America. That's entertainment. I'm Greg Smith.
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15: And now in sports, the Toronto Blue Jays are off today, but they're back in action tomorrow against Kansas City at Rogers Center. I'm Richard Duggan, and this has been VOCM's Day in Review.
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7: For St. John's Metro and the rest of the Avalon, tonight mainly cloudy and a low of 19. Tuesday will have some sunny breaks and a high of 26. In Clarenville and central Newfoundland, tonight mainly cloudy and a low of 19. Tuesday, showers beginning around lunchtime and a high of 25. On the south coast tonight, RDF, low of 18. Tuesday will bring periods of rain, fog patches, and a high of 22. Wednesday will have some sun and cloud and a high of 22. On the west coast, southwest coast, and northern peninsula, tonight, showers, winds 30 and a low of 19. Tuesday will be rain and fog, southwesterlies 30 and a high of 22.
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2: I'm Mahalia Artis. The Newfoundland and Labrador Liquor Corporation will not be ordering more American liquor following the breakdown of Canada-US trade talks over the weekend. The NLC says the existing inventory that was placed back on the shelves in December will continue to be sold off, but because a trade deal was not reached, the status of ordering more remains unchanged. Opposition leader John Hogan says when there was talk of putting American booze back on the shelves last week, he didn't think it was a good idea because things can change with President Donald Trump almost on a daily basis. The town of Bay Roberts has planted 9 trees at the town's community garden in recognition of each of the mayors who have served the municipality since its incorporation 75 years ago. Each of the commemorative trees includes a plaque outlining the years of service of each mayor, starting with Robert J. Mercer, the first mayor of Bay Roberts, to the current mayor, Jeff Seymour. A dedication ceremony took place on Saturday. The town says the trees are one of a number of initiatives taking place to mark the town's 75th anniversary. Bay Roberts was also the beneficiary of trees recently gifted to communities and groups across the province to mark the 250th anniversary of the Presentation Sisters. First, it turned heads in downtown St. John's. Now a super yacht is attracting attention in other parts of the province. The M5 is the largest single-masted yacht ever built. It is owned by Rodney Lewis, the president of an oil and gas company based in Texas. The luxury vessel spent the last few weeks tied up in St. John's, and now it is on the move, and people are noticing. Several posts to social media show that the M5 is now anchored off the community of Trinity. Competitive cheerleading is gaining in popularity in the province, prompting Cheer Sport Sharks NL to expand its footprint. The business is now offering programs across 3 different sites in Mount Pearl, St. John's, and Harbor Grace. Owner Emily Chater says local interest has never been greater. She thinks the dynamic nature of the sport is what is contributing to its growing popularity.
3: Lots of people come from different backgrounds, but they love cheerleading because it does incorporate gymnastics and dance and the friendship, and it's a team sport, so like you have to rely on your teammates. We always say it's the ultimate team sport. We need everyone there for the stunts and things to work.
2: A Placentia landmark that played a vital role in transatlantic communications during the late 19th and early 20th centuries has been recognized with a plaque from Heritage NL. The Anglo-American Telegraph Company cable office was built in 1876 after a landline was established between Hearts Content and Placentia in 1873. The cable station was then connected to St. Pierre in Nova Scotia by subsea cables, allowing the Placentia office to relay messages between Europe, North America, St. Pierre, and Hearts Content. The plaque recognizes the building's historic, cultural, and aesthetic significance. Summer is winding down, however, there's still lots of activity left when it comes to the cruise ship season. Thousands of cruise passengers have dropped into the capital city so far this season, with another 27 ships scheduled to dock between now and October. Councillor Jill Bruce, the city's lead on the cruise ship industry, says this year's later arrivals are helping to bolster the province's shoulder season. That's your news. I'm Mahalia Artis.
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2: For St. John's Metro and the rest of the Avalon, tonight mainly cloudy and a low of 19. Tuesday will have some sunny breaks and a high of 26. In Clarenville and central Newfoundland, tonight mainly cloudy and a low of 19. Tuesday, showers beginning around lunchtime and a high of 25. On the south coast tonight, RDF, low of 18. Tuesday will bring periods of rain, fog patches, and a high of 22. Wednesday will have some sun and cloud and a high of 22. On the west coast, southwest coast, and northern peninsula, tonight, showers, winds 30 and a low of 19. Tuesday will be rain and fog, southwesterlies 30 and a high of 22.
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6: For St. John's Metro and the rest of the Avalon, tonight mainly cloudy and a low of 19. Tuesday we'll have some sunny breaks and a high of 26. In Clarenville and central Newfoundland, tonight mainly cloudy and a low of 19. Tuesday, showers beginning around lunchtime and a high of 25. On the south coast tonight, RDF, low of 18. Tuesday will bring periods of rain, fog patches, and a high of 22. Wednesday will have some sun and cloud and a high of 22. On the west coast, southwest coast, and northern peninsula, tonight, showers, winds 30 and a low of 19. Tuesday will be rain and fog, southwesterlies 30 and a high of 22.
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7: For St. John's Metro and the rest of the Avalon, tonight mainly cloudy and a low of 19. Tuesday will have some sunny breaks and a high of 26. In Clarenville and central Newfoundland, tonight mainly cloudy and a low of 19. Tuesday, showers beginning around lunchtime and a high of 25. On the south coast tonight, RDF, low of 18. Tuesday will bring periods of rain, fog patches, and a high of 22. Wednesday will have some sun and cloud and a high of 22. On the west coast, southwest coast, and northern peninsula, tonight, showers, winds 30 and a low of 19. Tuesday will be rain and fog, southwesterlies 30 and a high of 20.
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2: I'm Mahalia Artis. The Newfoundland and Labrador Liquor Corporation will not be ordering more American liquor following the breakdown of Canada-US trade talks over the weekend. The NLC says the existing inventory that was placed back on the shelves in December will continue to be sold off, but because a trade deal was not reached, the status of ordering more remains unchanged. Speaking on VOCM Open Line with guest host Linda Swain, opposition leader John Hogan says when there was talk of putting American booze back on the shelves last week, he didn't think it was a good idea because things can change with President Donald Trump almost on a daily basis.
3: I think the alcohol sales and the decrease of American alcohol sales in Canada has affected him and affected Americans, and I think we need to continue to apply that pressure and focus on what's important for Canadians and Newfoundlanders and Labradorians.
2: The Transportation Safety Board says the scene of a plane crash near Paddy's Pond on Saturday has been released to RNC for wreckage recovery. The two people on board the Merlin GT ultralight float plane walked away from the crash site after the aircraft lost engine power while circling for a water landing on Saturday evening. The aircraft ended up in the woods. The TSB says no investigators were deployed to the site, but it is collecting information and assessing the incident. A 20-year-old ATV driver has been charged after speeding away instead of stopping for police early Sunday morning. Clarenville RCMP say officers conducting proactive patrols in the Shoal Harbor area attempted to stop a group of ATV users around 1 a.m. Officers noticed one of the drivers performing a stunt and refused to pull over. The suspect was found nearby and he was arrested and charged with flight from police and dangerous driving. He was released to appear in court and his machine was seized. U.S. President Donald Trump claims that Canada has been ripping off the United States for years and is slapping more tariffs on Canadian products starting next year. A service outage affecting Southern Labrador means that some Bell customers in the region are unable to call 911 in the event of an emergency. Service was disrupted when a truck damaged a fiber line in the region. Bell says it is working on restoring service as quickly as possible. The current estimated time of restoration is 11 p.m. Those who require emergency services are asked to call their local police, fire department, or ambulance directly or show up in person. A full list of affected communities can be found at vocm.com. The Royal Newfoundland Constabulary has arrested and charged a man after he was clocked nearly double the speed limit on the TCH near Corner Brook. The RNC received a call about the vehicle just after 2 o'clock Friday afternoon. They say the vehicle was driving at 190 kilometers an hour. They attempted to pull the driver over, but they did not stop, ran a red light, and abandoned the vehicle on a gravel roadway near the Lewin Parkway and Pratt Street. After a brief foot chase, the suspect, 37-year-old Scott King, was arrested. They say King was wanted on 2 outstanding warrants at the time. It is alleged that he used a counterfeit bill at a convenience store on June 17th and fled from police in a vehicle on June 28th. Now King is facing additional charges of flight from police and dangerous operation. He was held for court. That's your news. I'm Mahalia Artis.
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2: For St. John's Metro and the rest of the Avalon, tonight mainly cloudy and a low of 19. Tuesday will have some sunny breaks and a high of 26. In Clarenville and central Newfoundland, tonight mainly cloudy and a low of 19. Tuesday, showers beginning around lunchtime and a high of 25. On the south coast tonight, RDF, low of 18. Tuesday will bring periods of rain, fog patches, and a high of 22. Wednesday will have some sun and cloud and a high of 22. On the west coast, southwest coast, and northern peninsula, tonight, showers, winds 30 and a low of 19. Tuesday will be rain and fog, southwesterlies 30 and a high of 22.
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2: For St. John's Metro and the rest of the Avalon, tonight mainly cloudy and a low of 19. Tuesday we'll have some sunny breaks and a high of 26. In Clarenville and central Newfoundland, tonight mainly cloudy and a low of 19. Tuesday, showers beginning around lunchtime and a high of 25. On the south coast tonight, RDF, low of 18. Tuesday will bring periods of rain, fog patches, and a high of 22. Wednesday will have some sun and cloud and a high of 22. On the west coast, southwest coast, and northern peninsula, tonight, showers, winds 30 and a low of 19. Tuesday will be rain and fog, southwesterlies 30 and a high of 22.
3: 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Frequent weather updates. 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
7: For St. John's Metro and the rest of the Avalon, tonight mainly cloudy and a low of 19. Tuesday will have some sunny breaks and a high of 26. In Clarenville and central Newfoundland, tonight mainly cloudy and a low of 19. Tuesday, showers beginning around lunchtime and a high of 25. On the south coast tonight, RDF, low of 18. Tuesday will bring periods of rain, fog patches, and a high of 22. Wednesday will have some sun and cloud and a high of 22. On the west coast, southwest coast, and northern peninsula, tonight, showers, winds 30 and a low of 19. Tuesday will be rain and fog, southwesterlies 30 and a high of 22.
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2: I'm Mahalia Artis. The Newfoundland and Labrador Liquor Corporation will not be ordering more American liquor following the breakdown of Canada-U.S. trade talks over the weekend. The NLC says the existing inventory that was placed back on the shelves in December will continue to be sold off, but because a trade deal was not reached, the status of ordering more remains unchanged. Opposition leader John Hogan says when there was talk of putting American booze back on the shelves last week, he didn't think it was a good idea because things can change with President Donald Trump almost on a daily basis. The town of Bay Roberts has planted 9 trees at the town's community garden in recognition of each of the mayors who have served the municipality since its incorporation 75 years ago. Each of the commemorative trees includes a plaque outlining the years of service of each mayor, starting with Robert J. Mercer, the first mayor of Bay Roberts, to the current mayor, Jeff Seymour. A dedication ceremony took place on Saturday. The town says the trees are one of a number of initiatives taking place to mark the town's 75th anniversary. Bay Roberts was also the beneficiary of trees recently gifted to communities and groups across the province to mark the 250th anniversary of the Presentation Sisters. First, it turned heads in downtown St. John's. Now a super yacht is attracting attention in other parts of the province. The M5 is the largest single-masted yacht ever built. It is owned by Rodney Lewis, the president of an oil and gas company based in Texas. The luxury vessel spent the last few weeks tied up in St. John's, and now it is on the move, and people are noticing. Several posts to social media show that the M5 is now anchored off the community of Trinity. Competitive cheerleading is gaining in popularity in the province, prompting Cheer Sport Sharks NL to expand its footprint. The business is now offering programs across 3 different sites in Mount Pearl, St. John's, and Harbor Grace. Owner Emily Chater says local interest has never been greater. She thinks the dynamic nature of the sport is what is contributing to its growing popularity.
3: Lots of people come from different backgrounds, but they love cheerleading because it does incorporate gymnastics and dance and the friendship, and it's a team sport, so like you have to rely on your teammates. We always say it's the ultimate team sport. We need everyone there for the stunts and things to work.
2: A Placentia landmark that played a vital role in transatlantic communications during the late 19th and early 20th centuries has been recognized with a plaque from Heritage NL. The Anglo-American Telegraph Company cable office was built in 1876 after a landline was established between Hearts Content and Placentia in 1873. The cable station was then connected to St. Pierre in Nova Scotia by subsea cables, allowing the Placentia office to relay messages between Europe, North America, St. Pierre, and Hearts Content. The plaque recognizes the building's historic, cultural, and aesthetic significance. Summer is winding down, however, there's still lots of activity left when it comes to the cruise ship season. Thousands of cruise passengers have dropped into the capital city so far this season, with another 27 ships scheduled to dock between now and October. Councillor Jill Bruce, the city's lead on the cruise ship industry, says this year's later arrivals are helping to bolster the province's shoulder season. That's your news. I'm Mahalia Artis.
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2: For St. John's Metro and the rest of the Avalon, tonight mainly cloudy and a low of 19. Tuesday we'll have some sunny breaks and a high of 26. In Clarenville and central Newfoundland, tonight mainly cloudy and a low of 19. Tuesday, showers beginning around lunchtime and a high of 25. On the south coast tonight, RDF, low of 18. Tuesday will bring periods of rain, fog patches, and a high of 22. Wednesday will have some sun and cloud and a high of 22. On the west coast, southwest coast, and northern peninsula, tonight, showers, winds 30 and a low of 19. Tuesday will be rain and fog, southwesterlies 30 and a high of 22.
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10: For St. John's Metro and the rest of the Avalon, tonight mainly cloudy and a low of 19. Tuesday will have some sunny breaks and a high of 26. In Clarenville and central Newfoundland, tonight mainly cloudy and a low of 19. Tuesday, showers beginning around lunchtime and a high of 25. On the south coast tonight, RDF, low of 18. Tuesday will bring periods of rain, fog patches, and a high of 22. Wednesday will have some sun and cloud and a high of 22. On the west coast, southwest coast, and northern peninsula, tonight, showers, winds 30 and a low of 19. Tuesday will be rain and fog, southwesterlies 30 and a high of 22.
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8: For St. John's Metro and the rest of the Avalon, tonight mainly cloudy and a low of 19. Tuesday will have some sunny breaks and a high of 26. In Clarenville and central Newfoundland, tonight mainly cloudy and a low of 19. Tuesday, showers beginning around lunchtime and a high of 25. On the south coast tonight, RDF, low of 18. Tuesday will bring periods of rain, fog patches, and a high of 22. Wednesday will have some sun and cloud and a high of 22. On the west coast, southwest coast, and northern peninsula, tonight, showers, winds 30 and a low of 19. Tuesday will be rain and fog, southwesterlies 30 and a high of 22.
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1: I'm Mahalia Artis. The Newfoundland and Labrador Liquor Corporation will not be ordering more American liquor following the breakdown of Canada-US trade talks over the weekend. The NLC says the existing inventory that was placed back on the shelves in December will continue to be sold off, but because a trade deal was not reached, the status of ordering more remains unchanged. Speaking on VOCM Open Line with guest host Linda Swain, opposition leader John Hogan says when there was talk of putting American booze back on the shelves last week, he didn't think it was a good idea because things can change with President Donald Trump almost on a daily basis.
2: I think the alcohol sales and the decrease of American alcohol sales in Canada has affected him and affected Americans, and I think we need to continue to apply that pressure and focus on what's important for Canadians and Newfoundlanders and Labradorians.
1: The Transportation Safety Board says the scene of a plane crash near Paddy's Pond on Saturday has been released to RNC for wreckage recovery. The two people on board the Merlin GT ultralight float plane walked away from the crash site after the aircraft lost engine power while circling for a water landing on Saturday evening. The aircraft ended up in the woods. The TSB says no investigators were deployed to the site, but it is collecting information and assessing the incident. A 20-year-old ATV driver has been charged after speeding away instead of stopping for police early Sunday morning. Clarenville RCMP say officers conducting proactive patrols in the Shoal Harbor area attempted to stop a group of ATV users around 1 a.m. Officers noticed one of the drivers performing a stunt and refused to pull over. The suspect was found nearby and he was arrested and charged with flight from police and dangerous driving. He was released to appear in court and his machine was seized. U.S. President Donald Trump claims that Canada has been ripping off the United States for years and is slapping more tariffs on Canadian products starting next year. A service outage affecting southern Labrador means that some Bell customers in the region are unable to call 911 in the event of an emergency. Service was disrupted when a truck damaged a fiber line in the region. Bell says it is working on restoring service as quickly as possible. The current estimated time of restoration is 11 p.m. Those who require emergency services are asked to call their local police, fire department, or ambulance directly or show up in person. A full list of affected communities can be found at VOCM.com. The Royal Newfoundland Constabulary has arrested and charged a man after he was clocked nearly double the speed limit on the TCH near Cornerbrook. The RNC received a call about the vehicle just after 2 o'clock Friday afternoon. They say the vehicle was driving at 190 kilometers an hour. They attempted to pull the driver over, but they did not stop, ran a red light, and abandoned the vehicle on a gravel roadway near the Lewin Parkway and Pratt Street. After a brief foot chase, the suspect, 37-year-old Scott King, was arrested. They say King was wanted on two outstanding warrants at the time. It is alleged that he used a counterfeit bill at a convenience store on June 17th and fled from police in a vehicle on June 28th. Now, King is facing additional charges of flight from police and dangerous operation. He was held for court. That's your news. I'm Mahalia Artis.
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1: For St. John's Metro and the rest of the Avalon, tonight mainly cloudy and a low of 19. Tuesday we'll have some sunny breaks and a high of 26. In Clarenville and central Newfoundland, tonight mainly cloudy and a low of 19. Tuesday, showers beginning around lunchtime and a high of 25. On the south coast tonight, RDF, low of 18. Tuesday will bring periods of rain, fog patches, and a high of 22. Wednesday will have some sun and cloud and a high of 22. On the west coast, southwest coast, and northern peninsula, tonight, showers, winds 30 and a low of 19. Tuesday will be rain and fog, southwesterlies 30 and a high of 20.
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4: We're going to go straight to our callers right now, and we're going to start the show with John Hogan, who is leader of the official opposition. Hello, John.
2: Good morning. How are you?
4: I'm good. What a weekend.
2: You had a lot to say starting off this morning on Monday.
4: Yeah, it's a lot to take in, a lot to absorb, and a lot to ponder. What were your thoughts when you started processing all of that?
2: You know, I like a lot of Canadians and Newfoundlanders and Labradorians, like most, I think, have a lot of faith and complete faith in Prime Minister Carney. So certainly when I was at the table with the other premiers, it was always a Team Canada approach. And, you know, most, if not all, premiers said they'd rather say no to a deal than sign a bad deal. And I think that's what you're seeing Prime Minister Carney say last week. And I think you see all the premiers lining up behind them. Unfortunately, we're stuck with President Trump for another couple of years. We'll certainly see how he does in the midterms coming up. I appreciate his approach to this and his steadfast leadership and making sure that all of Canada's aligned. You know, Newfoundland and Labrador is not immune from the effects of tariffs, but fortunately we do have a diverse economy where I think we don't feel the economic downturn like some other provinces will. So that's good to see. But at the same time, you know, I think it's important for our provincial government to reach out to industries across the province to see what their needs are. We had a round table that was ongoing during the cold when this all started a couple of years ago. And I know people throughout the province who can face economic uncertainty, as you mentioned in particular, our fishery and our crab, to make sure that they're protected and that the government is there to help them if and when it's needed. Because, you know, these things change with President Trump almost on a daily basis, of course. You know, I know there was talk about putting alcohol back on shelves last week. I didn't think that was a good idea because this is what happens. I mean, he changes his mind. He changes how he does things. I think the alcohol sales and the decrease of American alcohol sales in Canada has affected him and affected Americans. And I think we need to continue to apply that pressure and focus on what's important for Canadians and Newfoundlanders and Labradorians.
4: Yeah, I have a call into NLC just to see, to clarify what their official stand is now. I suspect that it's going to be different than what it was on Friday.
2: Mm-hmm. Yeah, I think so too. And I know I heard Premier Wakin say, well, we can put it back on the shelves and hopefully nobody buys it. But unfortunately, NLC still has to pay the price of that. So I think pumping more money into the American economy right now is the wrong move for Newfoundlanders and Labradorians and for Canadians.
4: So, I mean, we had this extraordinary news last week about this new deal that had been reached on Churchill Falls. And of course, then the winds blew through on the weekend and sort of, you know, shadowed all of that. But concerns remain. And I know that the opposition had put out a release talking about, in particular, you know, this wheeling power through to the United States and all those kinds of things. What are some of your concerns now that you've had some time to absorb this?
2: Yeah, I mean, certainly one of the things that they were touting as a big win in this new agreement was more transmission. And as you look at the agreement, and this is not political spin, I can read the part of the contract to you. There's absolutely no new transmission from Newfoundland and Labrador Hydro into American markets. What the Premier said last week, it's his words, I quote, "We've secured the ability to transmit power from Churchill Falls and Gull Island through Quebec to the U.S. marketplace." And you see other people, not just me, just saying that's absolutely not true. What we do have in this contract is the ability to sell to Quebec. I mean, so we're just getting the price that Quebec is getting when they sell power to the American markets. So to say that we have wheeling power and the ability to, you know, call electrical entities in the United States and New England and Boston and New York and say, you know, we have power. Well, what kind of price can we offer you? What will you buy it at? We will get it from Labrador down to you through Quebec. Just fundamentally not true. It's not what the deal says, and it's not what the Premier is telling Newfoundlanders and Labradorians. So, you know, I know a lot of people on Facebook over the week were questioning the fact that, you know, the first campaign promise was a referendum, and he's backed away from that. And now I don't think he's being upfront about what these transmission costs are and what transition routes are and what that really means. So, you know, credibility is an issue here. I think politicians, and in particular the leader of the province, need to be upfront and clear to Newfoundlanders and Labradorians about what the deal is, not play politics with it, and make sure everybody understands what it is. But it's very clear to me and very clear to others who have commented on that the contractual language is that we continue to just sell power to Quebec, and there's no additional wheeling rights. Nothing has changed in that aspect. So when he says more transmission in this deal, it's fundamentally not true.
4: It's one of a number of issues that have been raised in this new agreement, and some of the issues that have been added to the agreement. But you get a chance now to debate it in the House of Assembly. The Premier has said they're working out the details now. They'll be talking to the various House leaders and hammering out, you know, the format and that sort of thing. But he's hoping to bring in experts and the like. So what do you expect now out of the debate?
2: I just say, well, he's hoping that he doesn't need to hope. He's the Premier. He can bring in the experts. I would also say, too, he said last week that they were hammering out the deals. That's not true. We've reached out, and the NDP reached out to the government to ask for a meeting, and the meeting is not happening until today. So we have no indication whatsoever what this format is going to look like. So again, that comment last week that the details are being worked on, they weren't. The meeting is taking place today. We certainly feel like we have a good model for what this structure can look like. I think it's important that the negotiating debating team, and Ms. Williams and other members from NL Hydro participate in the debate. We would ask, there's another layer that the Premier thought was important to add when he had a review panel. We think the panelists should be made available as well. They were promised to be made available to the public, and then that was pulled away. There's certainly been a struggle with openness and transparency with regards to this deal in this government. So we do look forward to debating this in the House of Assembly. We have a lot of questions. We still continue to not prejudge the deal, but we do, just even over the course of the week, a lot of issues has been raised about what's in this new deal. In particular, one thing that's been frustrating beyond all measure for Newfoundlanders and Labradorians is the 1969 contract and the fact that it's a fixed price, and what Quebec is able to sell our power to other entities, including its own ratepayers or its industrial ratepayers or to Americans or to Ontario for an increased price. They make more money, and Newfoundland and Labrador has the fixed price forever and ever and ever for decades. One of the fundamental things that was wrong with that deal, of course, not only was it not fair, it wasn't tied to those market prices. Again, this deal now, the new deal that the Premier has, is not tied to market prices. So if Quebec continues to sell at an increased cost and make more money on the backs of Newfoundland and Labrador's resource, Newfoundland and Labrador does not see that upside. So that's a fundamental flaw that I see in this agreement. If they can convince me during the debate that there's a reason to do that, I'll listen. This contract looks more like 1969 every day that we continue to look at and then delve into it.
4: Is that enough of a concern to you that will prevent you from supporting it?
2: It is the number one thing that we needed to get right when we had a new contract between NL Hydro and Hydro-Quebec. You know as well as I do, for generations we've been saying it's not fair because we don't get the upside of the market value. If it's not there, I will have a lot of difficulty in supporting this deal. It was there in the 2024 MOU. And when you look at what the Premier announced, which I think was a bit of a political move to provide a 15% rebate to people on their electricity bills, why did he choose electricity bills? It's because they've gone up at an extraordinary rate faster than general inflation over the last 50 years. Now we're throwing that away. We're throwing that increase away. We're throwing that revenue away and giving it to Quebec. So again, when he says there's more value in this new deal, there's not more value. There's actually less value because we're not tying it to the increase in markets over the next number of years as if we enter into this contract. So it's a very scary proposition, I question why we gave away something that we had that was really the fix to the 1969 contract. And if you go back and listen to the debate that we had in the House of Assembly in 2025, members of the NL Hydro team said, we learned from our mistakes in 1969, and Schedule F in the old agreement, which tied it to market prices, was the solution to the problems that we made generations ago. And now we've decided to walk away from a solution that we had.
4: Opposition Leader John Hogan, I appreciate your time this morning. Thank you very much.
2: Thanks very much. Have a good day.
4: You too.
0: This is the best of VOCM Open Line.
4: And we're back. We are going to go now to Jerry. You're on the air. Hi, Jerry.
5: Yes, good morning. My God, you're looking good today. How do you do it?
4: It's the sunshine by.
5: I know. Listen, on the MOU, the only thing I can't wrap my head around is we are basically a wholesaler. And Quebec is a retailer. And just on a microeconomics level, in the new agreement, we are tying any raises to a CPI. Is that correct?
4: You are assuming that I know exactly what I'm talking about.
5: Okay. Anyway, well, the Premier said that the escalation clause has been taken out, and now we're going to do any raises, any will be based on a CPI.
4: Yeah.
5: Well, the last 5 years, the CPI has gone up 20%, while the overall cost of electricity in Newfoundland has gone up 43% over 5 years. So if we're going to base any escalations over the next 50 years on a CPI versus the actual cost of electricity, we are going to lose a lot of money if the trend continues over the last 5 years. So I think putting that CPI clause in there is not good for Newfoundland in any way, shape, or form.
4: So would a 2% escalator have been better, in your opinion?
5: Well, I think it should have been based on the actual average price of electricity in the country or in Ontario or overall. For example, if Quebec is selling the power to whoever for 18 cents a kilowatt hour, we should be charging 9. If Quebec is selling for 20 cents a kilowatt hour, we should be charging 10. So we're a wholesaler to them. So basically, if we're 50-50, if we're producing the electricity and they're selling it, I think we should be 50-50. We should be getting at least 50%. So I think it should be based on whatever Quebec is selling it for. We should get half. That makes sense to me. I mean, if you're a wholesaler and you're producing widgets, and each widget costs you 50 cents and you're selling it to Walmart for a dollar, well, then Walmart are going around, they're going to turn around and sell it for the wholesale price of $2, for example. So if Walmart are going to raise their price to $3 and $4 down the road, why would you still sell Walmart your widget for 50 cents or 60 cents? You know what I'm saying? It's just that if we're 50-50, if Newfoundland wants to get at least half or the most out of its own resource, it should be tied to the actual price that Quebec is selling it for.
4: So what do you suppose is the impediment there, why we can't reach that kind of an agreement?
5: Well, just, I mean, any agreement starts off on its most basic form. And to me, the basic form is we are producing the power, we will sell it to you. If you're going to sell for 20 cents, we want 10 cents from you. That's the basic of any agreement with any product out there, whether you're talking widgets, whether you're talking bricks, whether you're talking, you know, skidoo, snowmobiles, clothing, whatever. That's just the basis of it. The wholesaler, the manufacturer wants his price, he gives it to the wholesaler. The wholesaler wants his price, he gives it to the manufacturer. But for us to make pittance, while in 10, 20, 30 years, if the price still goes up the way it's going up over the last five, Quebec will be selling that for way more than we're getting for it, way more. The actual proportion will be, we won't be making 50%, we'll be making probably 10%, you know, 15%, in my estimation.
4: Of course, in these kinds of negotiations, there's a back and forth and a give and take and all that sort of thing. The previous MOU had some assurances that Quebec would take the risk, if you will. They'll be building the infrastructure. Where are we with that in this new agreement?
5: Well, the infrastructure is already there for Churchill Falls. Now, this new agreement includes a whole bunch of what ifs. What if we can do wind farms? What if we can plug the wind farms into the grid? What if? But to me, it should be basic. We're talking Churchill Falls. The infrastructure is already there. Quebec has the power lines. If they want to create new power lines, well, that's up to them. But we have the product. We should sell it for a wholesale price. And whatever that wholesale price is based on the market conditions, that's what we should get for it. I.e., if the market conditions, if Quebec is selling it to one, you know, like one sector for 18 cents a kilowatt hour, we're charging them 9. If the price goes up to 26 cents in 3 years, we should be charging them 13. That should be the escalator clause. Not CPI. CPI doesn't come close to what the actual rates have gone up over the last 5 years. I haven't gone back to 10 years or 15 or 20, but I think it would be interesting to see what the CPI was over 25, over 50 years versus the actual rate hikes for electricity.
4: So should this deal be rejected based on that?
5: Well, based on, if you can figure out what the CPI based on past would be over the next 50 years, and then what the electricity rates would be over the next 50 years based on the last 5, 10, 50 years, basically, we should get 50% of, you know, and that's, so right now, just based on the CPI alone, I'm not happy with it. No way. Because over 10, 15, 20 years, we will be getting much, much less than what Quebec is making off it. And the whole thing about this was everybody was saying the last election, we should be getting the bulk of the profits from this. And to me, the bulk of the profits means 51%. So if we're going to get 50, 51%, we got to be a wholesaler and we just got to charge the going rate for electricity, what they're making off it. That's, to me, that's the simplest start of any MOU, of any agreement. And that's what every other commodity does in the world, whether you're selling bricks or sand or basketballs, you know, like they set a price. And if the price goes up due to inflation, well, both sides will increase their prices. I mean, right now with the tariffs, if the U.S. is importing aluminum cans, we'll say, and they were paying 10 cents a can, well, now with the tariffs, now they're going to be paying a lot more. They're going to be paying, you know, probably, well, 50% more. They're going to mark it up on their end to their customers. So we should be able to do the same thing. If the price goes up, we should mark it on and get that extra money from Quebec Hydro. Quebec's getting it on their end. So the actual clause should include something based on the actual price that they're selling.
4: Jerry, I appreciate your call this morning. We'll see what others have to say.
5: All right, Madeira, you have a lovely day.
4: You too. Thank you. Bye-bye. Okay.
0: The Best of Open Line returns shortly.
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4: We are going now to leader of the New Democratic Party of Newfoundland and Labrador, Mr. Jim Dinh. Hello.
12: Hello, Linda. Thanks for having me on.
4: Yes, no trouble. So, lots of things to talk about.
12: Yes, it's been, I got to say, it's been, it's a wild week, a weekend since Friday, and I think what I want to talk about first, make sure I get this in, and the reason I'm calling, sort of in context of all that, we're having a panel discussion on food insecurity this Wednesday from 2 to 4 p.m., at the Wesley United Church on Patrick Street. And so that'll be this Wednesday, August 26th. And it's one that we've organized here, our caucus, and it's in my district, but it's one that I would say that a lot of people are probably even more worried about now, considering the news that, you know, with regards to the breakdown negotiations. But it is one on a panel discussion on food insecurity. Sharon Callahan, who's well known for

0: at the Wesley United Church on Patrick Street. And so that'll be this Wednesday, August 26th. And it's one that we've organized here, our caucus, and it's in my district, but it's one that I would say that a lot of people are probably even more worried about now, considering the news that, you know, with regards to the breakdown negotiations. But it is one on a panel discussion on food insecurity. Sharon Callahan, who's well known for her involvement with retired Canadian Association of Retired Persons, Coalition of Newfoundland Labrador Pensioners, and she's been a member of the Seniors Advisory Committee for St. John's and so on and so forth. She will be the one who is moderating this, and she speaks certainly from the concerns of retired people, people who are on fixed incomes. And we have as panelists Josh Smee, who's the CEO of Food First and Elm, Leslie Burgess, who's the Executive Director of Bridges to Hope. We've got Allison Snow and Greg Hewlett, both the Chair and Executive Director of the Food Producers Forum. And we have Danielle Seward, who is the Executive Director of the Senior Parents Association, to speak about, I guess, what food insecurity means from the various points of view. And I couldn't help but was listening to the callers previous to this, and they were talking about housing, heating. We know that food is a significant when it comes to a budget necessity. We know that people are struggling with medications, and all that is in the within the look at the Churchill Falls deal and the tariffs, the tariff war, and the that's going on between Canada and the U.S. And it's no doubt it's having an effect. But we know before a lot of this that the when it came to buying good quality food, it's been an issue, and it's becoming a significant expense, and people were to the point where they could no longer afford to eat well. So that's why we said we've had a number of town halls when it comes to housing, affordable housing, electricity, and this is another one now with regards to on food that we want to have, especially before the house opens up at the end of October.
1: And where's it all going to end, Jim? Because the big question now is, what kind of an impact will these tariffs have on us if they, in fact, stay in place and we do the reciprocal tariffs and all of that sort of stuff? It's going to increase the cost of living for
0: big time, big time. And I know it's I've thought about, well, what does food insecurity mean? In some ways, let's call it hunger. For some families, that's exactly what it means, is hunger. I look at, there are a lot of people who might be going out, who might be able to afford to go out to a restaurant. They might still be doing that, so they're not being impacted. They're paying more, and they've got the income to do that. Others might have cut back that, or some people have never been able to afford to go to a restaurant, but now they're just struggling to even get the basic necessities. And you're right, where does it all end? I know for many years I spent, I was a volunteer with the Society of St. Vincent de Paul, and we acted basically primarily as a food bank. And I got to go into, we got to deliver hampers to many people's homes, and that's where I guess, if nothing else, I saw the need to have decent, affordable housing. But, when people, we're meant to be an emergency place for people who run short every now and again, but we found very quickly that people were factoring that into the monthly budget. And I would say that such as the Bridges to Hope and other food banks, they're probably finding the same. The other thing we found is that people were needing it more frequently, and there were people who had never visited a food bank before for the first time. They were, and seniors on fixed incomes, people on income support, fixed incomes, young families, if they had any number of children at all, it became an issue with regards to, even going back to school, how do you make sure children are fed in the summertime if they don't have access to the school lunch program, and so on and so forth. Added to that, when it comes to heating and everything else, we've tried for a number of things, like rebate on removal of the HST of home heating, removal of the HST of